0: Ivy's Industrial Strength Cinnamon Syrup is proud to present Candy Claws, Private Eye. She's the North Pole's only detective for hire, and she's not afraid to land on the naughty list. Last week, Comet the Reindeer gave Candy an early Christmas present, a dead body. It led her to the sugar factory, where she discovered that Sugar Plum is attempting to bust a union with a cheer-inducing drug called the Joy Serum. Episode 6, Sugar and Spice and Everything Vice. Our story begins in the old rock candy mines, where Candy and Tinfoil are being held captive in a discarded elevator cage.
1: Let us go!
2: Candy Claws, the prodigal daughter. Santa's a little bastard.
3: Put it on a mug.
2: It's easy to be brave now, but the joy serum should be kicking in. You brought this on yourself, you know? I told you that cocoa was there for the workers, but you just had to get your guts sticky.
3: The cocoa? You spiked it. Is that why I have an inexplicable urge to buy a little talking Santa that sings Deck the Halls?
4: Do not despair.
3: That's the problem. I feel great. It's like my heart just grew several sizes, but in a medically problematic way. Oh my God, I'm cheerful. Sugar Plum, you sicko. That was your plan? Drive the elves insane with holiday cheer?
2: I didn't want to drive them insane. I wanted to drive them happy.
3: That's so much worse. You're disgusting.
2: I just wanted to make this the best Christmas ever. A few tweaks to the formula and I'll be back on track. The nice elves get the antidote in their stockings and everybody wins.
3: What about the naughty elves? What about freezer burn? Without the antidote, they're all going to die in horrible ways.
5: What's horrible about using my blood to make a pretty red snow cone?
2: Listen, Toots. Someone has to take out Santa's trash. And when I happen to run across your schnapp-soaked body in a collapsed mine shaft 3 days after Christmas, he'll probably thank me.
3: So what? You expect me to sit here and die?
2: No, Miss Claus. I expect you to have a Merry Christmas.
3: Merry Christmas.
5: Merry Christmas!
3: Merry Christmas. Oh, no.
2: See you in 3 days when I come back to stage your death. Bye!
3: Stop! Get back here! Tinfoil, we have to get out of here. Minty stole the Bethlehem Star.
4: She is the great betrayer, bringer of darkness.
3: Stop. You're making her sound cool. What I'm trying to say is, I don't think she's on the nice list.
4: Candy, what are you doing?
3: I bought these tinsel knit gloves for stupid Minty before she decided that I couldn't solve a real case without my dad's help. And now I'm ripping them into tiny shreds so I can try to braid them into a lockpick.
4: Commandeering tinsel.
3: Let go.
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3: What's that now?
4: Full function restored. 11 minutes of fuel remaining.
3: You have a fuel tank?
4: For my flamethrower.
3: Why do you have a flamethrower?
4: I am capable of lighting candles and bananas foster at a distance of 20 feet.
5: Oh, use my hair as a wick and burn me as a Christmas candle. I chewed some wintergreen gum earlier, so I'll be scented.
4: In the absence of dedicated candles, I accept your proposal. Flame on.
3: Tinfoil, no!
5: Burn me!
4: A fellow traveler on the road of fire.
3: It would look pretty sparkling against the glassware in the lab. I mean, no. Stop trying to burn people alive. Oh, God, we're going to die.
5: Oh, put your foot in my mouth and call me a stocking.
3: I've got to get out of here before something disgusting happens.
4: Like touching freezer burn tonsils with your toe?
3: Worse. Like learning the true meaning of Christmas. Oh, no. If you want to light something on fire, I don't suppose you could burn a hole in that schnapps pipe directly above our heads.
4: To create a controlled explosion for a daring escape?
3: I was just going to lie under with my mouth open, but if you insist. Fire in the hole!

0: next one in my ribcage?
1: We don't have time. 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And tie Freezer Burn up with those lights before he hurts himself. We'll come back for you, Freezer Burn, I promise. Now let's find you a new battery and get to the Carol's department. Minty! Minty! Merry Christmas.
2: Merry Christmas!
1: Oh, no, it's not. Not if I have anything to say about it. Terrible Christmas. Catastrophic. Giving birth in a menorah-filled barn to your Christmas. Why are you in a broom closet?
2: This isn't a broom closet. It's an office. According to Santa, these are handmade twine-wrapped strappos.
1: They look like brooms?
2: They're sophisticated decor for a sophisticated elf. I have my own division. I'm head of the New Words for Snow department.
1: New words for snow? Like what?
2: Well, I've only been here a day, so far I have, flizzard, twift, and blorange.
1: Blorange? You left me for blorange?
2: I didn't leave you. You told Santa to reassign me because you were mad.
1: I'm not mad. I'm happier than I've ever been. Blorange is an amazing new word for snow. Imagine the novel rhyming territory. Christmas carols have really been sleeping on citrus roots.
2: Exactly. Oh, you seem so much happier. All my dreams are coming true. Except for the one where I show up to my cheerful whistling final exam without a single jingle bell on.
1: That sounds terrible.
2: And I have my own inspirational poster, just like Santa.
1: Per Santa's Edict 25, you have the right to smile the whole winter through.
2: If I hook my fingers in my mouth, I can smile even wider.
1: You have such a pretty smile. Maybe you can help me cut one just as wide. Ugh!
3: No. Minty, we've been poisoned. The cocoa in the sugar factory was full of joy serum. It's going to make us crazy. You have to come with me so I can get you the antidote.
2: What?
1: This is going to be the best Christmas ever.
2: That's nice to hear you say.
1: No, it's not. I've been drugged, and so have you. You know what I'm talking about. I know you do.
2: Well, when I was walking to work this morning, I thought the new fallen snow would look so much more Christmassy if it was spangled with, elf blood.
1: It's only going to get worse. Please, Minty, we have to find my dad.
2: We can't. He's on his calibration flight.
1: Can we call him?
2: The sleigh goes faster than the speed of sound.
1: Can we text him?
2: Oh, the sleigh also goes faster than the speed of light.
1: Well, then I need your help breaking into Homeland Festivity.
4: Yes, more doors will fall before my flame.
1: Please, Minty, you have to come.
5: Merry Christmas. Welcome to Homeland Festivity.
2: Merry Christmas!
1: Please don't say that. You'll send us over the edge.
5: Something wrong with your Christmas spirit?
1: Oh, you know, just trying not to overdo it.
5: I can see why you came. Let's see what we can do about that attitude. Go ahead and step through the metal detectors.
2: All right.
6: No metal detected.
5: Well, well, well. Looks like we got ourselves a buzzkill.
2: I'm so sorry.
5: Not a strand of tinsel. Not one tin star. Not even a lousy commemorative Santa coin. And you call yourself an elf.
1: Hey, she's one of the most irrationally positive people I've ever met.
2: I'm a happy and capable elf. And my blood runs hot with the cinnamon fire of Christmas.
1: Ooh, we should start a fire.
4: Tinfoil's message of truth is spreading.
2: If we can't find marshmallows to roast, we'll make some. Give us your bones.
5: Uh-huh. Okay, Princess Claus, let's see if you can do any better.

0: antique lockets, no antiques, a hand-blown glass bottle full of snowman lover remains.
1: You've really got that list memorized.
0: I'm just naming items in this box of confiscated contraband. You'd be amazed what we find squirreled away in gingerbread attics.
1: On the plus side, I'm now extremely depressed.
0: I'd advise you not to make jokes like that in the security line. Contents of your pockets, please.
1: Fine.
0: What have we got here? One pair of slightly unraveled tinsel-knit gloves. Very nice, ma'am. You take good care of those.
2: Are those for me? That makes me so happy. I want to rip both our chests open so our hearts can kiss.
0: Okay. No need to put on a show. What's in this flask? Decaf black coffee? Unsweetened almond milk?
1: Who carries around a flask of unsweetened almond milk?
0: A threat to the national character. All right. Go on in.
1: Okay. The antidote to the joy serum is stored with the stocking stuffers for the nice elves. All we have to do is find it in this enormous warehouse of packing containers. Imagine how pretty it would be if they're all wrapped, like being under a giant's tree.
2: He could flatten us into wrapping paper with his feet and use our bodies to wrap his presents.
1: Oh, no. It's getting worse. We have to make each other sad before we boil over.
2: Cheered anyone down before. You're the sad one.
1: So pretend you're me.
2: I'm Candy. I have the best dad in the world, in the happiest place on the planet, and I'm still sad.
1: Cheer up, Candy. Hey, that's my name too. Twin win. Let's buy matching oven mitts.
2: We can use them to put our heads in the oven and bake them like snickerdoodles.
3: Embrace the box of fire.
1: No. Tinfoil, you have to help us. Say something that makes us sad.
3: But sadness is darkness.
1: The dark is what makes Christmas lights look pretty.
3: Confirmed. Downloading sad facts. Every time the lighting department improves the efficiency of its LED bulbs, its budget is slashed by a corresponding amount.
1: Okay. Budgets are kind of sad, but not too sad to keep me down.
2: Candy, what are you doing with that bottle of cinnamon syrup?
1: I took it from Sugar Plum's lab. I'm going to fill myself with Christmas.
2: No! You'll corrode your dessert.
3: Humans do not have dessert stomachs.
1: A dessert stomach. Great idea. I'll open up my tummy with this butter knife, and you can sew one in.
3: Sad in her, Minty.
2: I don't know any sad things. Everything on the North Pole is amazing.
1: Do either of you have a scalpel? This dull plastic isn't cutting it.
3: Now you know one sad thing.
2: The number one Google search on International Women's Day is International Men's Day.
1: Oh my God. How do you know that?
2: I learned it at the inner holiday jamboree Santa and I went to last year. Santa! Oh, God, the cheer is coming back up! Joyful, joyful, drown in eggnog, suck it down into your lungs.
3: Do something.
1: Every year, Santa sends my mom a note saying he's looking forward to seeing her. So she puts on a pretty red dress and bakes his favorite cookies, and then he waits until she falls asleep so he can eat the cookies without having to deal with her drama.
2: I know! I do the calligraphy on the note! Oh, God, what is happening? My face, my beautiful face is turning upside down. Oh, God, my soul is gonna fall out. Get a bucket. Oh, Candy, catch my soul.
1: You're not even frowning. You just have a neutral expression.
2: Oh, no.
1: That's perfect. Keep doing that. Quick, search these boxes.
2: I love opening boxes. It's like Christmas morning. Candy, rip me out the next.
3: Use the sadness paraphernalia.
2: What sadness paraphernalia?
1: I borrowed the box, just in case. How about, Orphan Massacre?
3: What is Orphan Massacre?
1: Inaccurate description of a very detailed illustration on a t-shirt for a metal band named Orphan Massacre. Okay, that's literal. Ugh, keep searching for the antidote. We're looking for gray and black striped candy.
3: Fire in waiting.
1: Ow! Ouch! Stop throwing... Ow! Stop throwing coal at me! Is this what West Virginia environmentalists feel like?
3: Are you sad now?
1: Yes! Oh, do Minty next.
2: Ow! Ugh, you're getting soot on my best sweater! Candy, what are

0: chewing?
1: A page of a book called Microwave Cooking for One. I'm trying to absorb its dark power.
0: But microwave cooking isn't sad. I made an upside-down cherry mug cake and it was delicious.
2: The darkness approaches.
1: Darkness, that's it. The candies with the antidote glow. So if we turn off the lights, we can narrow it down to just the boxes that glow. Which are a lot more numerous than I expected.
0: We are creatures of the light.
1: Split up and search the boxes.
2: I have a box of commemorative glow-in-the-dark Santa stickers.
0: Solar-powered kaleidoscopes here.
1: Then this box must be it.
3: No, it's not. That's a box of uranium glass ice cream bowls. I have the antidote.
0: The sack in her hand. It's glowing.
1: Hand it over, Sugar Plum. You don't have to kill anyone else.
3: Me? I didn't kill anyone.
1: What about Jangles? What about Yuli? What about Freezerburn? When we left him, he was begging me to poke his eyes out and put a candle in his mouth.
2: We still have time to make it happen.
0: Ooh, do me next!
3: If you understood the pressure I was under, you wouldn't be so quick to judge.
1: I understand plenty.
2: Prepare to face the light of justice.
3: What exactly do you think I did?
1: I think you got promoted into a department with morale problems, shoved straight off the glass cliff, and you knew if you didn't whip the sugar factory into shape, you'd get demoted back to the dusty bear trap of educational toys. Instead of slowing down production, maybe having a low-key Christmas this year, you decided to drug your workers until they smiled like Cheesecake Factory brunch waitresses. You were already selling uppers to the reindeer, and you decided to tweak the formula for the elves.
3: You're being ridiculous.
1: That's why those chemistry sets were empty. You took the equipment to cook up your joy serum. What I can't figure out is, why did you choose Jangles?
3: He's the one who mixed himself up in anti-Christmas activity. The only elf in gift wrapping who would stoop to folding pamphlets.
1: The pamphlets, of course. That's the connection. He must have printed them on the wrapping paper press.
3: You're delusional.
1: He was sad, so you made him your guinea pig and dosed him with joy serum. And much like using liquor and extreme snowboarding to treat depression, it worked for a little while. Suddenly, he's off gift bags and back on the factory floor. His speeds go up, and you think, hey, this stuff works. So you go ahead and spike the sugar factory's cocoa fountains, thinking that your happy little elves will forget all about workers' rights. Until it worked too well. Jangles got obsessive, like Minty is now.
0: Hold me upside down in a tub of water so I can see how a Christmas tree feels.
3: I needed one tiny bump to get my workers through the Christmas rush.
1: And you didn't care who you hurt. I don't know exactly how Jangles died. Maybe he wanted to grab the warm wrapping paper straight from the press and got pulled in. Maybe he wanted to see how the gears work so he can make the machinery go faster. But one way or another, whoopsie-daisy.
3: If that's true, then your hands aren't clean either. Yuli would still be folding himself origami trophies reading World's Best Gift Wrapper if you hadn't pinned a murder on him.
1: I'm not the one who dipped him in industrial-strength cinnamon syrup. You turned him into a Christmas colander.
3: That was an accident. I didn't realize my workers were using the cocoa jugs to transport ingredients. It was supposed to be empty.
1: Have you seen what the joy serum does? No one deserves to die like that.
3: It's a small price to pay for progress. Once I perfect the joy serum formula, everything will be easier. Even for you. Look, you're smiling. When was the last time you smiled?
1: What? Gross. I am not smiling.
2: Your current facial expression shares a 97% similarity to a standard smile.
0: Shh. Only 97? You have to go harder. Corners up. Corners up. I'm gonna smile all the way over the top.
1: No. I refuse to die of Christmas spirit.
2: Justice arm deploy.
3: Stop. You should be on my side, little robot. You want to bring light to the North Pole? So do I.
0: If you poke 25 holes into me, you can use me as an advent calendar.
3: So I overshot the mark a little. So what? If you let me go, I'll get it right next time. More tinsel. More lights. More everything. Happy elves at happy work.
2: Justice arm hold.
3: No more reindeer snorting ultra-high fructose corn powder.
1: I think they inject it.
3: No more elves giving themselves smiling migraines.
0: It's a normal occupational hazard.
3: I'm a light bringer, tinfoil.
1: That's not light.
2: Justice arm confused.
0: needles in myself so I can be my own Christmas tree. Even if I could hang so many pretty ornaments from my face.
3: And you, Minty, aren't you tired of pushing back the darkness with jingle bells and empty smiles?
0: No, I love pushing back the darkness with jingle bells and empty smiles.
1: It's her favorite thing.
2: The darkness is what makes the light shine.
0: No!
1: Yes, Tinfoil, I've never been prouder. Not even when Tallahassee High School voted me most likely to succeed at sex with a ghost.
0: You would totally hit it off with the ghosts of Christmas future.
1: He does have very long fingers.
2: Prepare to face Tinfoil's justice.
3: Stop!
4: What's going on in here?
0: Merry Christmas, Santa!
1: Jinx, you owe me an eggnog.
4: Hello. Candy?
3: Santa, you have to help me. Your daughter attacked me.
1: She's trying to poison the elves.
3: The pressure of the Christmas rush broke her. She needs help.
1: I'm not crazy. She's been drugging the cocoa with mind control. Cinnamon. Do you have any cinnamon? I'll snort it. I will.
3: See?
4: Why don't you come back to the palace for a little rest, huh?
1: The palace, yes. With all the lights.
0: Freeze me into the south staircase so I can stay there forever.
2: Accessing stored data. If you'd mustered a little of that Christmas spirit before trying to start a union, I wouldn't have had to drug you.
4: Oh.
1: Ha! Wait, you've been recording us?
3: I won't go back to educational toys. I can't! If I have to pretend plastic blocks can teach a 3-year-old to code again, I'll die! They're just blocks! Stand back.
4: Is that a squirt gun?
3: Yes, and it's loaded with industrial-strength cinnamon syrup. Take one step closer, and I'll turn the antidote into powdered sugar. By the time you make more, half your elves will be dead. Step away from the door.
1: Don't do anything crazy.
3: I won't, although I can't say the same for you. See you at the North Pole of Hell!
0: She's getting away!
4: Dasher's outside with the training sleigh. Let's go. Ha! Come on!
5: I can't see her!
1: Over there! She's headed across Gumdrop Lake!
4: I'm taking us lower.
1: Can you land us?
0: No! That's the thinnest part of the ice!
1: It's shaking. She's gonna break through. Sugarplum, turn back! I'll give you Christmas immunity!
4: Not a thing!
5: The ice is breaking!
0: No, it's not. It's Gumdrop!
4: Whoa, ho, ho, ho!
1: Am I hallucinating, or did an enormous pentacle just break through the ice and snap Sugarplum?
0: This is the best! Gonna tear my eyes out now. There's nothing else I need to see.
1: Minty, no! Take us down. Maybe Sugarplum dropped the antidote somewhere on the ice. Gumdrop! Gumdrop! You have to help us find Sugarplum's bag.
4: That won't work. He only speaks squid.
0: Excuse me! Gumdrop!
1: You speak squid?
0: I wanted my Carol to have an authentic bridge.
1: What did you tell him?
2: Downloading Squiddish language module. Minty begged Gumdrop to swallow her so she can be with him forever.
1: What? Minty, no!
0: But I love him!
1: I know you do, but think how much merrier the North Pole will be when they hear your carol about him. You'll bring joy to some elves. Probably at least 4.
4: Minty, please.
0: Fine! I'll abandon my dreams for everyone else's happiness! Candy! He said you and Santa look exactly alike!
1: There's still time to ask for a harpoon for Christmas. Look, the antidote! Mercer, take us down. Got it. Now open up for some freaky glowing black and gray striped medicine.
0: Hooray!
1: It's actually really good. It's like eating a clove cigarette that you found in a couch while watching a Law & Order SVU marathon. I'm gonna have one more, just to be safe.
2: Stop. You'll go too far down.
1: Sink into the pit with me, Minty. Time to find out what's on this Walkman.
2: Candy, do not.
1: Oh my God, it's Leonard Cohen.
2: What is Leonard Cohen?
1: It's like being beaten with a Bible stuffed into a black velvet pillow.
4: I don't think Sugar Plum's coming out of the lake. I'll take us back to the palace.

0: More mulled cider?
1: No, thank you. I just want to lie under this blanket. Ugh. My hands hurt from stuffing the antidote into all those stockings.
0: I'm sorry I shredded your gloves.
1: Oh, they're still the most beautiful gloves in the world because they're from you. Hey, I got you a present too. It's a woodcut of gumdrop.
0: Minty?
1: Yes?
0: Why is Gumdrop carrying mistletoe in two of his arms? And bleeding human hearts in the other eight?
1: That's his thing! According to legend, during every new moon, Gumdrop sucks lost travelers into his whirlpool. If their hearts are light, he kisses them. If their hearts are black, he rips them out and adds them to a pile on the ocean floor. Someday, it'll grow so big it makes an island. And that's where the beast will be born.
0: Oh my god. That's what Gumdrop does? I assumed he, like, brought peppermints to sea otters.
1: Oh, no.
0: So that means sugar plum.
1: Yeah.
0: This is very heavy metal, Minty. I love it.
2: Ho, ho, ho!
1: Santa!
0: Are you 100% sure you swallowed the antidote?
2: Merry Christmas, Candy. Merry Christmas, Minty.
0: Uh-huh.
1: Merry Christmas!
0: Did you get all of Sugar Plum's helpers rounded up?
2: Yeah, they're packed into the Candy Cane jail like sardines.
1: What are you gonna do with them?
2: I don't know, I suppose we'll have to figure out some kind of equitable justice system or something.
1: Sounds easy.
2: Candy, can I borrow you for a moment? Let's take a walk to the Listeria.
0: The Listeria?
1: It's like a cafeteria, but for lists.
0: So this is where the magic happens. Naughty versus nice. You know, not everything is black and white.
2: I don't know about that. One year we printed the list in pale yellow and half the elves came down with eyeball madness.
0: Why am I here?
2: I want you to write your name on the naughty list.
0: What? I saved thousands of elves today.
2: There's an empty space right there beneath Dingledrop Clove Dust.
0: What did he do?
2: Wrote a think piece for Ho Ho Ho magazine called In Defense of Building a Busty Snow Girl.
0: Well, then I'll be in good company. I love the naughty list. All my friends are there. Like my maintenance guy in Fairbanks. He's pretty rude. And the woman at the liquor store who orders the schnapps I like. I think her name is Andrea.
2: It's Angela. Go on, scribble away.
0: Won't go.
2: No, it won't. Now, write your name on the nice list.
0: Is this a trick?
2: No. You got the gift, just like me, and I wanted you to see for yourself. You never believe you're actually on the nice list.
0: You never act like I deserve it. Hang on a second. Minty Crisp. Guess she eked this one out.
2: What do you mean?
0: Never mind. Look, I have a question. If I tried to write your name on the nice list, right under Minty's, what would happen? You're no saint.
2: Oh, yeah? Tell that to Pope Eugene IV.
0: Why did you promote Sugar Plum from educational toys to the sugar factory? It's a big step up.
2: She won a Kringle, fair and square.
0: So it wasn't a thank you for making your reindeer fly much, much faster and higher? You didn't know she was developing the joy serum?
2: Look, in 1960, there were 1 billion children on Earth. Now there are 2 billion. The stack of letters grows higher every year. Sometimes things fall through the cracks.
0: Uh-huh.
2: Come on, Minty's waiting for us. Minty, dear, I seem to have misplaced that special calligraphy project you were supposed to do for me.
1: No, you didn't. Tinfoil lit it on fire.
2: What?
0: Really?
1: Yes.
3: It is ash in the wind.
0: You know, Dad, if you're desperate for those cookies, Mom gave me a recipe.
2: You could have mentioned something earlier. Well, send it along to the kitchen elves.
0: That's not happening.
2: I'd offer to bake a batch with you, but I assume you're heading back to Fairbanks.
0: Are you kidding? I've been here a week and I've dug up more dirt than a coked up ground squirrel. You spent way too long ignoring the blood beneath the snow.
2: I suppose you'll want a new assistant.
0: No way. I'm a lone wolf.
1: But,
0: yes, Minty?
1: While you were giving Freezerburn his antidote, I finished the new words for snow. So I thought I could go back to being a private detective?
0: Private detective's assistant.
2: You finished the new words for snow?
1: Uh-huh. I left a scroll with 6,000 options on your desk. along with some suggestions for improving working conditions in the sugar factory. I was still pretty high.
4: St. Nicky, your sleigh's outside. You better hop to it. It's really blorenging out there.
1: She said blorenge!
2: Merry Christmas to all! And thank you.
0: Don't let the reindeer dung hit you in the face. Minty, are you okay?
1: Did I pass out? Am I dead? Did Santa put me so far down the naughty list that I died? Are those orange things in the fireplace the flames of hell?
3: False. Only the righteous will know the cleansing fires.
0: We can talk about your exciting new cult later, Tinfoil. No, Minty, you're not dead. You just stood up for yourself for once.
1: Santa doesn't hate me?
0: I have no idea what Santa thinks, but I appreciate a little backbone in my employees.
1: You mean you're letting me come back? Even though I stole the Bethlehem Star, even though I tattled to Santa?
0: Oh, you're going to make it up to me. Wait until you see the blueprints for my new two-story Art Deco gingerbread mansion / office. You're going to be mixing royal icing until your new tinsel knit gloves are ground into metallic dust.
1: Ooh.
0: It'll be super dangerous to breathe. After all, I need somewhere impressive to hang this picture of Gumdrop. Merry Christmas, Minty.
1: Oh my god, have you been poisoned again?
0: Shut up and eat your marshmallow before it burns.
1: Merry Christmas, candy!
5: As winter turns to spring and the polar ice melts, what new troubles will be revealed? If only candy could burn away the festering corruption of the North Pole as easily as Ivy's industrial strength cinnamon syrup burns away rust. 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

everyone. This is Ella Gale, the writer and director. I also played Tinfoil. In episode 6, Candy was played by Allie Dixon. Minty was played by Mujan Zulfagari. Our narrator is John Ennis. Santa was played by Kyle Kinane. Sugar Plum was played by Aaron Lampart. Freezer Burn was played by Owen Edgerton. Gumdrop the Winter Squid was Jordan Dahl. Nicholas Francomano was Bug. Josh Simpson was Dasher. Dr. Claus and additional voice work by Shayna Merlin. Post sound by Chapter 4, sound supervision and sound design by Sarah Gibb-Alaska. Additional sound editing by Natalie Escudero, Natalie Cordero, and Zachary Spicer. Our composer and musician was Jillian Durkee. Our singers were Jillian Durkee, Alicia Scott, and Meredith Strang. Sound recording by Tom Gardner and Dylan McGran-Wells. Dialogue editing by Ella Gale. Special thanks to Phil and Ellen Goulding. Thanks for listening. Merry Christmas.

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2: Delton T. Horn, the unknown star, and his agent, Dwayne, have set out on an allegedly record-breaking world tour. They are taking a little time off to go camping. So far, Delton has been arrested as a spy, and Dwayne is hopelessly lost somewhere in the parking lot of Zapco National Industrial Park.
3: Oh, gosh, I don't believe how big this parking lot is. It's like a desert. The cruel wind, the jagged, forbidding landscape. Oh, I hope I don't see any mirages. Oh, yuck, I'm stuck to my shoe. Oh, how am I gonna get this off? Oh, now I've had it. My shoe's all sticky, and a mirage is coming. Boy, that's a noisy mirage.
4: Can we help you, sir?
5: I'll get the first aid kit.
3: I don't think there's anything to be done. Look at my shoe.
4: I've been around. I've seen worse.
3: Hey, wait a minute. You're no mirage. Could it be? At last! Are you who I think you are?
5: Very often we are.
3: Oh, this is wonderful.
4: Of course it is.

0: There. Got your gum off your shoe. Feel better?
1: Oh, yeah.
2: So, sir, we're glad to have you here at the park, but you'll need a permit. Will you be hunting, trapping, salamandering?
1: Just camping.
2: All right. You'll need an overnight permit.
0: Uh-huh.
2: A parking permit.
0: Yes.
2: A tent placement permit.
1: Uh-huh.
2: A permit to search for and collect wood.
1: Mm.
2: And, of course, a separate permit to burn it. Anything else?
1: Yes. I'll need a permit for Delton.
2: A Delton? Is this Delton season?
0: I don't think so. I thought they were extinct.
1: Oh, no, no. Here, look. I've got a picture of him in my wallet. Here, look.
0: Looks extinct.
1: But Delton's my friend.
2: Oh, of course. All creatures are our friends here at Zapco National Industrial Park. Okay, little guy, where did you last see your friend?
1: We were going to set up camp up over that slag heap over there.
0: Huh? We came from over that way, and all I saw was an abandoned car.
1: Oh, no, Delton's been eaten by a bear.
2: Oh, I don't think so.
0: Maybe we should stop and ask the Girl Scouts in case.
1: Oh, no, Delton's been eaten by a Girl Scout.
2: I don't think so.
0: Come on.
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0: Tune in again next week for the further adventures of Dalton and Dwayne on Narrowed Horizons. Right now, stay tuned for Side Questing right after these announcements. Programming on WEFT is made possible in part by Common Ground Food Co-op. Located in Lincoln Square Mall, Common Ground is Champaign-Urbana's only community-owned grocery store specializing in local and organic foods. All are welcome, and no membership is required to shop at the Common Ground Food Co-op. Mark your calendars for the Flamazing Race, scheduled for August 14th at the Sholem Aquatic Center. Flamingos are waiting to be adopted now. Details can be found at champagneparks.org. And finally, on Thursday, July 23rd, you can decorate your own colorful kite and watch it take flight at the Art in the Parks event, 4 to 5:30 p.m. in the Robert C. Porter Family Park at 2310 South Rising Road in Champaign. The Champaign Park District is inviting you for a fun-filled afternoon of creativity and outdoor play to design, personalize, and fly kites together. Use markers, ribbons, and other materials to make your kite uniquely yours. Then you'll head out further into the park and see it soar. Bring your imagination, enjoy the summer breeze, and get ready to paint the sky with color. All ages are welcome. No registration is required. Materials will be provided while supplies last. Seating may be limited, so feel free to bring lawn chairs.
1: Sidequesting is about avoiding the main plot. It follows Ryan, an adventurer who's willing to help just about anyone out, as long as they're not being asked to deal with that scary wizard everyone keeps talking about.

I was just delivered a letter by a raven who swooped right in front of me and sat down, envelope in its beak. Do ravens sit? Do they stand? Anyway, it landed on the path and stared at me. You don't ignore a summons from a raven. Or at least, I don't. It would be rude, for one thing. This note smells like lavender and rosemary, and it's written in the most beautiful purple ink. It's from a Miss Iris, who is asking for assistance in acquiring a specific ingredient for her work. Despite the fact that this ingredient is only a few fields away, it's on a farm which she's been forbidden access to. I'm not sure exactly how Iris knows my name or why she sent for me specifically, but she's given directions to her home and a promise to explain the details in person. And that's good enough for me. There's an enclosed map which directs me off the path and towards the farmlands in the east. Past these farms is a hilly area, and there's a tiny cottage on the top of the far hill. That's Iris's home. The path to the cottage is bordered by herbs, flowers, and other plants. There's a tiny stream that runs from a bubbling fountain to the rest of the garden. An adorable chipmunk scampers across the stepping stone path. Birds are gathered around a bird feeder, and others splash in a bird bath. There's a sense of calm and safety in this garden. It's absolutely magical.

0: When I get to the cottage, chimes next to the door ring softly, despite the lack of wind. I raise my hand to knock, but the door opens right away.
1: Welcome, Orion. Or do you prefer Ryan?
0: Ryan's good.
1: I'm Iris, as I'm sure you figured out.
0: Yep, I got your letter.
1: Thank you so much for coming. Why don't you sit down and I'll explain more about why I've brought you here. Would you like some tea? I've just put the kettle on.
0: I hear the whistle of a kettle from the kitchen as I sit in a nearby chair. This living room is so cozy. There are plants scattered around in mismatched pots, some of which are placed precariously on top of stacks of books. Blankets hang over couches and chairs, and fluffy pillows are all around the living room. Curled up next to one is a sleeping cat.
1: Here you are. And now for my story. I have spent years looking for starshade. It's a flower that grows only at certain times in incredibly specific circumstances. I could go on and on about them, but to keep it short, let's say these circumstances are impossible for me to recreate on my own. I've traveled to markets, but nobody is ever selling it. I've followed up on rumors of it growing in various lands, but they've always proven false. I thought I would have to give up, but I was on one of my evening walks last week when I noticed some of it growing in a field.
0: And you didn't pick it?
1: No. The flowers were on my neighbor Marjorie's farmland. They weren't mine to take. They belonged to her.
0: But this is your holy grail, right by your home.
1: I'm not going to steal them. Even if she might not notice their absence, taking the flower without Marjorie's permission would mess up the energy of the flower. Intentions are important, and stealing the starshade would make it useless.
0: Did you try talking to Marjorie?
1: I did try.
0: That doesn't sound good.
1: When I saw the starshade, I couldn't believe it. I thought I must be seeing things or that it was a trick. I had to get a closer look, so I ran over to examine the plant. This may have involved going over Marjorie's fence. She saw me on her farm and started yelling at me to leave. I tried talking to her and explaining what I was doing there, but she wouldn't listen. I even tried coming back with cookies and apologizing. But she slammed the door in my face. I fear I've ruined any chances of civil conversation. I have hope that if you show up at her door, she might listen. I would be forever in your debt if you could explain my situation and acquire some of the starshade for me.
0: I can do that. Seems easy enough. If you don't mind me asking, why do you want this plant so badly?
1: It's a crucial ingredient for a powerful protection spell.
0: Oh, cool. What does the spell do?
1: I'm sure you've heard about Movar and his following. Horrible people, every single one of them. And they've been growing in power over the years, slowly but surely. The rumors I've heard, they frighten me. I want to be safe. I want my home to be safe, my plants and animals, my friends. I know I can't stop him, but with this spell, those evildoers will never find me. No matter how far they spread, they will overlook these hills and this cottage, and this land will remain untouched.
0: Wow.
1: I've wanted to find some starshade ever since I made my first enemy, but my need has only grown greater. And now I finally have a chance.
0: Okay, so what does this plant look like? And how much of it do you need?
1: It's similar to lavender, but with white coloring instead of purple. It's softer than lavender is, and slightly fluffier. What really gives it away is its slight luminescent qualities at night when the sky is clear. I need what amounts to a small bouquet, but the exact amount is unimportant.
0: Wow, I can't wait to see it. Oh, also, I know not to steal it, but is there anything else I could do that might ruin the energy?
1: Hurting the caretaker of the plants would also do it.
0: Good to know. Wait, what if I hurt her feelings?
1: You'll be fine.
0: And with that, well, reassuring statement, I finish up my tea and head out. Iris gives me directions to the farm. Iris's cat gives me a sleepy meow on my way out. It's a short walk to Marjorie's farm. I pass by wide fields growing different crops and a bright red barn. Close to the barn is a small farmhouse. Thankfully, I can walk right up to the front door without hopping any fences. I knock, and a short woman in overalls opens the door. She looks at me suspiciously. Hi, I was wondering if I could pick a few flowers from your farm.
2: Why?
0: It's for a friend. The flowers are rare. They don't grow anywhere else, and she really needs them.
2: I see.
0: If it's not a bother, I could just go out and pick a few of them.
2: I can't let people on my farmlands. Who knows what you might step on?
0: Oh, fair. Could you pick the flowers then?
2: I could. But why is this so important?
0: They're an ingredient for a spell.
2: Oh? What do you mean?
0: It's a protection spell. A really big one, I guess. It's supposed to protect the whole land here from dark forces. I'm not very good at explaining it, but it's really important.
2: I see that there is a good reason to pick these flowers.
0: Yeah. I wouldn't be here bothering you otherwise.
2: So, are you a witch then?
0: Oh, I'm not. But my friend is, though. Her name is Iris, and I'm collecting the flowers for her.
2: I'd like to meet her.
0: You have, actually.
2: What?
0: You yelled at her for walking on your farm. I mean, she shouldn't have done that. She said so herself. And she tried to apologize, too.
2: And I refused to speak and slam a door on her. Oh, I might have overreacted. I didn't mean to mess up her big spell.
0: Well, it's an easy thing to fix.
2: Do you think?
0: I do.
2: Okay. I'll pick the flowers, and can I come with you to a cottage? I want to apologize.
0: Of course. Marjorie leads me back outside, along the side of her farm. We walk past the barn and one of the fields until I see the fence that Iris crossed and point out the flowers to Marjorie. She carefully crosses the fence, walking ever so slowly towards the starshade. Her steps are irregular, and it looks like she's going out of her way to avoid stepping on something. She picks the flowers, one by one, and takes the same careful steps back. When she reaches me, she explains that there's a bird's nest on the ground next to the starshade, which blends right into all the leaves and sticks. The baby bird's coloring even matches the flower petals. Seeing Iris inside the fence made Marjorie really worried about the nest. She thought Iris was going to step on the eggs, or worse, that she was trying to steal them. Marjorie had to chase someone with a taste for rare omelets off her farm once, and she'd lost her patience with trespassers. I hear all about her bird-protecting adventures as we walk together to Iris's cottage.
2: And then one time, I found a family of skunks curled up next to the barn. Now, skunks only eat eggs as a last resort, but I didn't know that at the time. I was worried I would have to stock up on tomato juice and have that scaring them off. But thankfully, I never got... Are we here?
0: This is it. You ready?
2: Yeah, I guess.
3: Welcome back, Ryan. Oh, hello, Marjorie. Will you come in?
2: Yes, thank you. These are for you. I want to apologize for losing my temper with you the other day. I just jumped to conclusions when I saw you in my backyard. I should have heard you out.
3: And I want to apologize for trespassing on your land.
2: It's all right. You did no harm to the plants or animals, as I had feared.
3: And you did no harm to me.
2: Now, please, take these flowers and we'll call it even.
3: Okay.
2: I heard these were for a spell.
3: You heard correctly.
2: Oh, I think that's really great.
3: I won't be ready to do it until tomorrow, But would you like to come back then? I could use some help.
2: Yes, I would.
3: But as for tonight, will you stay for dinner?
2: Sure.
3: And you, Ryan?
0: I've actually gotta go. I forgot about something that I need to take care of. Right now.
3: Well, be sure to take some food for the road. And know that you are welcome back at any time. Thank you so much for your assistance. I couldn't have made amends to Marjorie without you.
0: Oh, it was nothing.
2: Hardly nothing, I'd say. Likewise. I thank you as well.
0: Aw, you're both welcome. Good luck with the spell, Iris. And good luck with your birds, Marjorie.
3: What is this about your birds? Are they your pets? I don't have birds that are mine, per se, but I have lots of visitors to my garden. I've even given them names. There's Persephone and Elliot, Mary May, and oh, there's Oliver, the little tiny one.
0: Confession time. I didn't need to go, but I could tell that Marjorie and Iris were starting to hit it off, and I didn't want to get in the way. It looks like a new friendship is blooming. Or, possibly, a new relationship. I'll have to come back and see. Thank you for side questing with us. This episode, Starshade, was written and produced by Tal Minear. Iris was voiced by Aaron B. Willis, and Marjorie was voiced by Sheila Morris. The voice of Ryan was Tal Minear. A big thanks to Ilya for supporting this episode.

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This show has been pre-recorded.

welcome to Roots and All. I'm your host, Jeff Zolitor. Thank you for tuning in today. We have a great playlist, a lot of new music today. We're going to start the set with Miko Marks.

think it was Lizzie No. Lizzie No doing the song Annie Oakley from her brand new album, Have Seas, H-A-L-F-S-I-E-S. Before that, Lizzie No and her song Deadbeat from the same album. And we started the Lizzie No portion with Babylon from the same album. Lizzie No is a singer-songwriter, harpist, and guitarist. She established herself as one of the most exciting new voices in indie music, and Billboard magazine called her album simultaneously understated and fervent. Before that, Miko Marx and the Resurrectors. And this is from her brand new album, Trouble. And the brand new album is Feel Like Going Home, deluxe version. Before that, we heard Miko Marx, Long As I Can See the Light, from her album Race Records. And started the show and the set with Ancestors off of the album Our Vinyl Sessions. Miko Marx is a Americana black country singer based in Oakland, California. She was born in Flint, Michigan. She attended Grambling State University from 1990 to 1994, where she got her degree in political science, later moved to San Francisco. And she is one of the Bay Area's most visible country music singers. But recently, her role as a black woman country music pioneer has gained attention. Marx, who lives in Oakland, was named one of CMT's, that's Country Music Television's, Next Woman of Country in 2022, and recently made her third appearance on the Grand Ole Opry. So black women, black men, country music, I love it. I hope it keeps happening. Keep making great music. We are now going to hear from a singer-songwriter by the name of Jillian Matundin.

That beautiful song was Rhiannon Giddens doing The Ballad of Sally Ann from the compilation album My Black Country, The Songs of Alice Randall. That's a brand new release. Alice Randall, born in Detroit and raised in Washington, D.C., she's an American author, songwriter, producer, and lecturer. She attended Harvard and earned an honors degree in English and American Literature. She's best known for her contributions to country music, in addition to her novel and New York Times bestseller, The Wind Done Gone, which is a reinterpretation and parody of the 1936 novel Gone with the Wind. She moved to Nashville in 1983 to become a country songwriter, one of the few black country songwriters, and even fewer women black country songwriters. On her second night in Nashville, she was discovered by Steve Earle. Wow. Under whose mentorship, she founded her own music production company, Midsummer Music, in Nashville. Rhiannon Giddens doing The Ballad of Sally Ann. Before that, Sonny War. We heard Solitary Hero from the same album, My Black Country, the songs of Alice Randall. Sonny War, Nashville-born musician, having moved from Tennessee to California in middle school. She was born Sydney Ward, and she began busking on the pier to save up for Doc Martens and a longboard. She taught herself guitar by mimicking the banjo playing of a childhood friend's stepdad, resulting in an idiosyncratic hand position for playing guitar that's become her signature. Before that, Heather Little, Hands Like Mine. That's from her brand new release, By Now, featuring Patty Griffin on that song. She's a Texas singer-songwriter. Before that, Anna Eggie, Where Berries Grow, from her brand new release, Sharing in the Spirit. Anna Eggie is a singer-songwriter and apprentice luthier from Brooklyn, New York. She's released 13 studio albums playing her homemade guitar. Eggie's music has been praised by critics for its honesty, vulnerability, and beauty. She was born in Canada, raised in North Dakota, and has toured extensively throughout North America and Europe. Eggie is the subject of a 2015 documentary film, Bright Shadow. She's been featured in Billboard magazine, Rolling Stone, and on NPR, to name a few. Lucinda Williams calls her the folk Nina Simone. Very, very high praise. And we started the set with Jillian Matundin, Through the Thresholds, the name of the song. Singing to the Moon is the name of the album, brand new release. Jillian Matundin is an award-winning multi-instrumentalist singer-songwriter from Central New York. Her music and style are a blend of her favorite acoustic, rock, indie, and folk influences and inspirations. Well, now we have some more music. Gonna hear now from Ari Eisinger.

I like that set. That was Rick Ruskin doing the Gary Davis song, I Will Do My Last Singing in the Land, in this land, from the compilation album Gary Davis Style, The Legacy of Reverend Gary Davis. Native of Detroit, Rick Ruskin first picked up a guitar at age 14, and 2 years later, he was tapped to be the opening act for Reverend Gary Davis at the city's legendary Retort Coffee House. They became fast and permanent friends, and Gary Davis invited Rick to spend that summer with him as a young kid at his Long Island home. During this time, Gary Davis began and continued to push Ruskin into developing his own style, which he did very well. Before that, we heard Nick Gravanitis with Peter Sears, Blues Back Off Me, from their album Rogue Blues. That's a new release. Nick Gravanitis, also known as Nick the Greek and sometimes Gravy, was born in Chicago, attended the University of Chicago, met Paul Butterfield and Mike Bloomfield in the mid-60s. He moved to San Francisco and played clubs with Mike Bloomfield and Charlie Musselwhite. Over the years, he played with the band Electric Flag and Big Brother and the Holding Company, produced the song One Took Over the Line for Brew and Shipley, wrote the film score for The Trip, that was written by Jack Nicholson, and Steelyard Blues, starring Donald Sutherland and Jane Fonda and Peter Boyle. Also did some work in collaboration with this band Quicksilver Messenger Service. Ian Buchanan before that with the Otis Brothers doing the Gary Davis song Hesitation Blues, also from the Gary Davis Style, Legacy of Reverend Gary Davis. Ian Buchanan was born in Ontario, raised in Queens, also a student of Gary Davis. Actually, everybody on that album was a student of Gary Davis. Started the set with Ari Eisinger, I'm Throwing Up My Hands, Gary Davis Style, The Legacy of Reverend Gary Davis. That's the album. Ari Eisinger from Philadelphia is a guitarist and singer who plays the blues from the 20s and 30s and also a student of Gary Davis. WEFT Champaign 90.1 FM, serving Champaign County, Illinois. 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

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Next up, some fine new music from a couple of women singer-songwriters. Here we go.

A beautiful set of music. We just heard OJ Bayer. The song is Satiro from her new album, brand new album, To Yili. That is Anatolian. OJ Bayer is a London-based singer, songwriter, and composer of Kurdish origin from Turkey. She sings in the languages of the Anatolia region, including Turkish, Kurdish, Armenian, Greek, and Ladino. Before that, Layla McKella, we heard the song Scaled to Survive from her brand new album, Sun Without Heat. And we started to set with Layla McKella doing the title song, Sun Without Heat, from the album of the same name. Layla Sarah McKella was born in Queens, New York City, and raised in Maplewood, New Jersey. I know where that is. Where she attended Columbia High School. She lived in Accra, Ghana for 2 years as a teen. After a year at Smith College, she transferred to New York University to study cello and chamber music. And in 2010, she moved to New Orleans, where she honed her craft playing music on the streets of the French Quarter, like so many great musicians did. And in addition to the cello, she plays banjo and guitar. And still, we have more good music coming up. Real good music coming up. Great music coming up. From a band called Moonsville Collective.

Very difficult not to jump around to the music on that set. We just heard Nicolette and the Nobodies from their album Better Days. And the song is Better Days, brand new. Nicolette and the Nobodies is heavily influenced by the songs and stage presence of the country stars of the 60s and 70s. Before that, we heard Three by Rosie Flores. Before Nicolette and Nobodies, we heard Crazy Mixed Emotions from Rosie Flores' album Rockabilly Philly. That's F-I-L-L-Y, not P-H-I-L-L-Y. Rosie Flores doing the song I Ain't Got You from her album Girl of the Century, first recorded by Jimmy Reed in 1955, by the way. And Rosie Flores doing the Memphis mini-song Chauffeur, also from the album Girl of the Century. Rosie Flores is an American singer, songwriter, and musician. She currently resides in Austin, Texas. She was born in San Antonio, Texas, where she lived until the age of 12 when her family moved to San Diego. Rosie formed her first band in high school and played or plays a combination of alt country, cow punk. I would imagine that's a cowboy punk combination, and of course, rockabilly. We started the set with Moonsville Collective. We heard Relax Your Mind from their brand new release, 100 Highways. And they are a string band out of Orange County. We have some music up from a soul singer by the name of Alex Harris.

a soulful set there. We started the set with Alex Harris. The track is Lose My Religion from his album Monophonics. It's a brand new release. Alex Harris is born in Georgia. He is a soul singer in the finest Stax record tradition, although he doesn't record on Stax records. But think Otis Redding and Sam Cooke. You get the idea. After that, we heard Miko Marx. We heard Feel Like Going Home from the album of the same name, Feel Like Going Home Deluxe Version. And then we just heard Moonsville Collective, Done Wrong, from the album 100 Highways. Well, next up, the last set of the show. I wanted to do something different, something I haven't done before, and I hope you like it. And we're going to start with this track by Willie Nelson.

That was Horace Andy doing Mother and Child Reunion. Of course, Paul Simon song from Horace Andy's album, Mr. Basie. Before that, Willie Nelson doing Paul Simon's song, Graceland, from Willie Nelson's album, Across the Borderline. That's it for me. I hope you had a good time listening to music with me. We're going to go out listening to The Only Living Boy in New York from the EP of the same name by the band Everything But the Girl. Have a great week, and I'll catch you next time. Bye.

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0: And you are listening to WEFT Champaign. It is 10 p.m., and that means it's time for WEFT Sessions. And we have Cam Proctor, as I know her, or they, I know. And Todd is in the Great Hall, ready to go. So we'll just turn it right over to Todd.
1: Thank you, Mike. And right as you said that, I'm realizing I should have the Krannert thing, and I don't. So I guess I will go get it in a minute.
0: I'll get it for you.
1: Oh, even better. Well, while we're stalling, waiting for our underwriter's underwriting to read, I will say it's nice to be back. And I will also tell people that sound check tonight sounded really good. That was a nice surprise because I've heard tonight's guest before, but I don't think I've heard tonight's guest in isolation recently. It's usually been with other people, and with other people, sometimes it's hard to pick out exactly who's doing what or all that. Also, I have a listener out there. I have a number of regular listeners, but I have a listener named Cameron who is apparently struggling to stay awake tonight. So the fact that our guest tonight is named Cam Cameron may serve as sort of a wake-up call for anybody named Cameron that has been up since 6 a.m. and is struggling to hear the whole performance. So that seems serendipitous. Let's see. Thank you, Mike. I now have the underwriting, and it says that support for WEFT Sessions is brought to you by Krannert Center for the Performing Arts. Krannert Center is proud to support live local music here on WEFT and with their Krannert Center Uncorked series. And all Krannert Center Uncorked performances are open to the public on select Thursdays from 5:30 to 7 p.m. It lists a July 16th performance that I think, unfortunately, it's probably too late to attend, because this is what day now?
0: The 20th.
1: Yes, it's the 20th, so you can't go on the 16th. But July 23rd, 90s Daughter, a cover band that, if you live in Champaign, you almost certainly have heard of. And probably, if you are in the music scene, you know some of the people in that group are also in other groups. So when they are not wearing wigs and things. Anyway, let's see. We have at least one show to plug before doing anything else, so take it away.
2: Yes. Also, just have to say, love you, Krannert Center. Thank you, Krannert Center. This Thursday at the Space, just down the street, it is me, Cam Cameron. Also, my dear, dear friend, Sorry Forever. Also, my dear friend, Gay Meat. It is going to be an awesome, awesome night. I'll be playing a solo acoustic set. I'm so looking forward to it.
1: I have a question because sometimes in Spanish, that has nothing to do with our conversation because we're not speaking Spanish, but it sounded like you said, dear friend, so sorry.
2: Oh, wait, what?
1: Did I hear that right?
2: Oh, Sorry Forever.
1: Sorry Forever. Dear friend, sorry Forever.
2: Sorry Forever. My sweet friends, the band, Sorry Forever.
1: Oh, friends.
2: Friends.
1: Okay. See, what
2: yes.
1: I was going to ask is, I thought you said Sorry Forever and Gay Meat were singular, and I was pretty sure that more than one person comprised at least one of those units.
2: Yes, these are bands.
1: So I did
2: yes.
1: not hear
2: my
1: the
2: dear friends.
1: Friends, thank you.
2: Sorry Forever, my sweeties.
1: The Spanish I learned, you pretty much have to watch somebody's lips to tell whether they said an S because they don't really enunciate the S. And it was reminding me that even in English, sometimes friend and friends can be, and you know, it's not like it's going to result in disaster if somebody does or doesn't hear the S. But I just, if there are multiple people, I wanted to make sure people knew it was a band and not just somebody's pseudonym. Because our act tonight is a solo act, but those are not solo acts. So I just wanted to make sure I understood because, you know, Nine Inch Nails is basically Trent Reznor and Five for Fighting is basically one guy. But most bands are actual multiple people. So
2: yes, that is the case.
1: I want to see a Siamese twins band. I think that would be amazing.
2: Okay.
1: I just had that idea for the first time. It's probably a terrible idea to throw out there, but I'm not even sure how that... I mean, it would be... Basically, I think they would get to decide, you know, how that... it'd be messy, awkward if they broke up.
2: Oh, right. Right.
1: Anyway. Do you have any other shows you want to plug?
2: Not for right now. If you wanna follow where my shows are, mm-hmm. I am active on social media. I also have a Bandcamp. Bandcamp is where it's at. Yeah, I will be posting upcoming shows. Shows are kind of coming together real DIY style these days, so I would love to give as much notice as possible, but sometimes they're popping up, so you want to be in the know.
1: Is there anywhere besides the space that is confirmed that you just want to mention before we go on?
2: I might have to check back in my calendar later in the show. I am in a mode, I am in a season where if it's not one or two days in front of me, if it is not this week, it may as well not exist.
1: There is something to be said for living in the moment. So.
2: Oh, that's all I'm trying to do. It's all anyone's trying to do these days, it feels like.
1: Well, what do you have for us to start off? And thank you for being here, by the way.
2: Oh, well, thank you for having me. What a pleasure to find at the end of my day. To start us off, I'm going to play a love spell, which is a song that I wrote for myself when I was recovering from having my wisdom teeth extracted.
1: Ooh.
2: And then I'm going to play my song, Baby Bangs. Yeah. It is the first single I put out on Bandcamp. And I know it's been played here at WEFT a lot, which I really, really appreciate so much.
1: Just so I'm clear, are you saying it's an actual spell or is the title a love spell?
2: It's an actual spell.
1: Okay, I guess I better stand back.
2: Mm-hmm. No, or come closer.

0: I was going to say now would be a good time for you to reintroduce yourself, but you were also taking a swig of water, so that would not have been a good time.
1: Well, hello. My name is Cam Cameron. My name is Cameron. My nicknames are Cam and Cammy, and my artist name is Cam Cameron.
0: It sounds like there are many choices of things to call you.
1: Many choices of Cam, yes. Many Cams available. Many Cams available. I'm non-binary. I go by they, them, theirs. And that is a part of myself that I'm working harder to introduce these days. And I'm tuning. Oh, yeah. You can ask me questions while I'm tuning.
0: Did you want to talk about where you did live and where you do live?
1: Oh, sure. So I recently moved to Urbana from Peoria, Illinois, which is not where I was born, but it is where I grew up. I was born in Kentucky, actually.
0: Oh, what part?
1: The part real near Cincinnati, like right across the border from Ohio.
0: Is that like Florence?
1: I don't know. My folks used to live down there very, very briefly. I don't even remember living there. I was technically born there. Despite the fact that both of my folks also grew up and were born in central Illinois. I was born over there somehow.
0: So they just had a fluke where they were in Kentucky briefly.
1: Not necessarily a fluke. But yeah, that's where I ended up being born. But Peoria that's where I grew up. That was my whole life that I... it was the only town that I knew.
0: Well,
1: small
0: I have
1: city, really.
0: Heard from people that frickin' is the nicest part of Kentucky. So
1: right, yeah, frickin' Kentucky.
0: One
1: yeah.
0: of these days, I need to see it for myself.
1: Right, that's actually where KFC is from as well.
0: That makes sense.
1: Yeah.

0: finger looking good is actually, you know.
1: Right.
0: They wanted to say freaking good, but they couldn't, so that's why they say finger looking. But yeah, I recently moved here to Urbana, and I really love it a lot. So.
1: Is this the first show you've done as a full-fledged local?
0: This, no.
1: On the Weft, I mean.
0: Well, yeah, I mean, yeah, I guess on Weft, yeah. This is the first show I've done on Weft as a fully-fledged local. So. I've played here at Weft with my band, Emily the Band. I did a solo set here like a couple years ago. I remember it so distinctly. It was such a joy. I didn't have my solo artist name yet, so I just played under like Cameron Proctor, my name.
1: You had the Lego bricks that you made the name from. You just hadn't assembled them yet.
0: I hadn't assembled them, yes. But yeah.
1: Now, am I correct that some of your collaborators also have relocated?
0: Well, Emily of Emily the Band moved here before me, and that was part of the decision for moving here to town. Mostly it was just, I just had lived in Peoria my entire life. For me, I kind of see this as, I kind of foresee myself having a future where I'd like to live kind of everywhere. I'd kind of like to go where the art brings me, where projects bring me. And I just kind of needed to start somewhere, right? I needed to move somewhere because I'd never moved before. And Urbana is so wonderful. There's such wonderful community here, awesome music community, awesome biking and busing infrastructure, awesome. I was just hanging out at the Urbana Free Library at what they called their Death Cafe. It's a place where people can come talk about death.
1: It was awesome.
0: Oh, it was awesome. It was
1: so
0: great.
1: How long have they had this?
0: I'm not sure how long they've been doing it, but they said they've had a couple rounds of it, and it's every third Monday.
1: Oh, so it's not just any time you feel like it?
0: No.
1: Okay.
0: No. No. It's every third Monday, and you can go in and talk about death. So that was...
1: Okay.
0: That was pretty awesome.
1: Two things. I feel that if you haven't ever moved, I think it's easier to love somewhere you live if you have some frame of reference. Because,
0: yeah.
1: You know, if you just love somewhere but you've never been anywhere else, you don't really know... You don't have a control group. But just for the sake of letting the record show, you did not leave Peoria to get away from it, correct?
0: No. Peoria is super beloved to me. I'm super glad that... It's an awesome place to have grown up. It's very real. Peoria is full of truths, and I think every city has certain... truths that it reveals very much in your face, and Peoria's got a lot of those, for better and for worse, I think. And I would never change growing up there. It's a really beautiful place, and there's really awesome pockets of community there, and it's so charming. I love Peoria. I definitely enjoy returning as a visitor, for sure.
1: That's good to hear. It fascinates me how many people I have known from Peoria, and yet
0: yeah.
1: I had a co-host from Peoria for
0: wow.
1: many years, and now I'm trying. I think she's in Texas now.
0: Mm-hmm.
1: Her show was about Texas, so it was obvious her heart was belonged partially to Texas. But that's a long time ago now. I don't know that I have much to add.
0: Oh, nice.
1: You can come in with whatever you want.
0: Oh, okay.
1: That was the end of that thought.
0: Cool. I think what I want is to play another song. Or a couple of other songs.
1: Do you want to plug any of your stuff before the next song?
0: You know, that song I just played, Baby Bangs. It's on Bandcamp. I produced it myself. I'm super, super proud of it. Cam Cameron on Bandcamp. CAM CAMRYN. With a Y.
1: Good
0: Cameron. Cameron with a Y. CAMRYN. Let it be known.
1: I remember that, but I didn't remember to emphasize it. So.
0: Well, Y is my favorite letter right now. So.
1: You know, I don't know if I've ever had a favorite letter. That's fascinating.
0: I have a few. X and Y are my two favorite letters right now.
1: I think it's Russian has a, it looks like an asterisk, and it's pronounced zh. And I really wish we had it in English, because I think it'd be a very useful, and I like the German double S that they don't actually use much in German anymore. But I don't know that these are letters so much as they're typographical. The zh is a letter.
0: Whoa.
1: But I think the S set has been demoted from an actual, which is sad because that was the coolest thing about German.
0: That's really cool. I've actually been also very obsessed with symbols and asterisks.
1: Thank you for saying
0: asterisks
1: it right.
0: And asterisks. yeah, and prefixes and suffixes and roots of words. I've been on a deep dive this whole summer.
1: The character map is our friend.
0: Yes. Also, like, aster, meaning, like, star. Names. I've been so obsessed with names. So obsessed with names. Ugh, I cannot get into this right now.
1: Sorry.
0: We'll be here all hour talking about linguistics.
1: Technically, if after you're done, if you wanted to hop in the booth and talk about linguistics, that would be acceptable.
0: All right.
1: We have you tonight. That is a conversation I think at least a couple of my listeners would enjoy. I would enjoy it.
0: Okay. Well, stay tuned for the linguistics post show, I suppose.
1: I think that sounds amazing.
0: Yeah.
1: But in the meantime, whatever songs you want to play, go for it.
0: Well, all right. I'm gonna play a couple more songs, I think. Yeah, let's keep it rolling. I wanna play some music tonight. This next song is about being deeply in love with your friends. It's called Emo Perv Anthem.

I'm gonna play now. My love song about Lake Michigan. It's called Scary Lover. Lake Michigan. And this song has been about so many things. And it'll be about something else today.

0: I'm looking over the clock. I had to squint because I don't have my glasses on.
1: I suppose the listeners can know that we set it up tonight so that you are less audible from up front. So I was straining my ears to make sure that wasn't a trick ending or something.
0: Whoa. No, no tricks.
1: But I was also trying to make sure I had music ready for the next hour, so I didn't want to just be getting up and down for no reason. Sometimes I can actually hear better from the booth, but not when monitors are not on. So, but I am, you mentioned you love Craner Center.
0: And, oh, I love Craner.
1: I love a number of things about Craner. I think one of the most interesting things about Craner is apparently, it's my understanding that in the 1960s, Craner did a remodel. And I think they used the entire Earth's supply of teak that year for the floor,
0: mm-hmm.
1: I think, by special arrangement. So that is not a floor that just happens accidentally. That is a floor that is very sturdy and very hard to reproduce, I guess.
0: Yeah, it's beautiful in there. It's so beautiful in there. The acoustics in that space are gorgeous, too.
1: They used to have... a little gift shop and a little bakery cafe. And I think they still have the bakery cafe with much more limited hours than they used to. But it used to be fun, even if they didn't have a performance, to just go in and go to the cafe and go to the gift shop. And the gift shop is long gone. But I was going to say they also have these events, and that's actually what I'm supposed to read. So instead of telling you about it from memory, I should probably read what they paid us to read.
0: Let's hear it.
1: 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And I would say I'm even more grateful to Krannert because last year, on my birthday, they brought Roseanne Cash.
0: Yep.
1: And they brought Herbie Hancock. And they brought a number of other people where, you know, I tell people and they say, that person's mm-hmm. still touring? That person's mm-hmm. still alive? And it's like, you can see a lot of people. At Darius Brubeck, his U.S. tour was Krannert. That was the only gig. And people, oh, where can I see you next? He's like, well, you can't.
0: Wow. Oh, the Krannert Center just enriches the community so much. Such a beautiful space. I love it there so much.
1: I do want to be clear. That's not the exact quote. Didn't say you can't ever see me again. But
0: right.
1: He had people with him that he said he loved playing with. And there weren't any tour dates for them to follow him on. Because he was, I believe, publishing a book through the University of Illinois Press. But he did this amazing show at Craner that was free. It was one of these. And yeah. It's the most crowded I think I've ever seen Craner.
0: Oof.
1: But it was, and he did some of his father's, Dave Brubeck from the many years ago, Take Five and Blue Rondo a la Turk and all that. And gave, actually talked about, they were ranch people. And if it hadn't been for, I think, World War II, Dave Brubeck never would have gotten into music or something. It was really fascinating. Anyway, this has nothing to do with your set, but it does have to do with Craner. Providing an education by having these amazing events. What's something amazing you've seen at Craner that you want to praise them for or talk about?
0: Well, I have had the pleasure of getting to play in the big Craner room with Emily.
1: Wow.
0: As a part of Emily the Band. It was one of my favorite places we've ever played. It is so gorgeous, so beautiful in there. They took such good care of us. Also saw, I'm constantly seeing some incredible jazz musicians at the Craner. Also, the last time I was at Craner was for the Illinois Summer Youth Music Rock Band Showcase, because the kiddos were able to perform at Craner through that camp. In case you don't know, it's a camp for teens to express themselves through music, and it was just incredible. I had the opportunity to work with these kiddos, and they just rock the Craner. And so it was also really awesome to see them, platform these kiddos in that space for their enrichment. It was awesome.
1: Well, I know historically there have been attitudes that you have Los Angeles. I was told this when I was overseas. You have Los Angeles and you have New York, and there's just nothing in between. And that's obviously not true.
0: Oh, that's not true.
1: But there are places in the United States that they don't get a lot of shows and they don't get a lot of touring artists. I was just watching an interview where the actor Ken Berry was talking about bringing theater to, you know, non-major metro areas just for so people can experience it.
0: Yeah.
1: And I think it's very easy to take for granted and forget in Champaign-Urbana that, you know, we have Friday Night Live and we have Toast. What are they calling Toast to Taylor Street now? What's the new name?
0: I thought it was still just Toast to Taylor Street Block Party, I thought.
1: Block Party. I knew they tweaked it somehow.
0: Block Party.
1: You know, we have weekend after weekend where we just have free live music in the street and people can just show up and it's incredible. And you know, that in human history, that's really unusual.
0: Yeah, it's one of the things that that brought me here. Yeah, I'm so grateful to be a part of this enriched music community. And also, too, there's awesome scenes in Peoria, and I've played shows in the most random, wonderful small cities all across the Midwest. There are beautiful, beautiful scenes here. There is music here, especially indie music. I really do believe that the entire idea of it being, you know, there's only great arts and entertainment in major metropolitan areas. I just don't think that is, at least I can at least speak to the music industry. I know that is not the truth about the music industry today, nor has it been the truth for, I think, a long time.
1: And one more thing I think is important is sometimes if you have a town of, I don't know, 2,000 people, sometimes it just takes one person to just be really, really determined to organize. And I know we've had people who in town, they ran coffee shops or they ran art galleries and they just, you know, we're going to have a show every week. And it turned into like a wonderful thing that people showed up for without even knowing who was playing. Just, you know, it was a good time. And so here's to that sort of entrepreneurial spirit of getting people together and putting on art and music and stuff like that and keeping it a popular idea. So.
0: Yes, and big shouts out to Weft. Big shouts out to Radio for keeping indie music alive particularly. Y'all are really doing it. It really is such a pleasure to be here and to contribute some time and energy back into Weft. All you wonderful listeners, support Weft. I know y'all are already supporting with your listening ears. If you ever feel moved, compelled, or generous enough to make a donation to Weft too, that is always, always something wonderful to do for our community. Weft truly has just poured so much into upholding local arts of all kinds, has really seriously been there, as so many of my incredible indie musician friends have been percolating and developing. And like, it was my pleasure to find out that when I released my first single on Bandcamp that Weft was playing it, and it just my heart, like, I just this is how arts thrives. Big shouts out Weft, y'all, and seriously have my heart.
1: And thanks for putting things on Bandcamp, because I find a lot of things are just streaming, and if they're on Bandcamp, it means it makes it easier for places like us to play them. So
0: yeah, and you can buy music on Bandcamp.
1: Yes.
0: I cannot encourage anyone more, especially right than these times right now, to, if you can, if you have the resources, please buy your music, especially particularly your indie local music. Buy your music, buy it, or buy merch, or just give some sort of material exchange for music. I think we have been, via streaming, especially folks my age, I'm about 24 and younger, we've been really deconditioned from paying for our art, and particularly our music. And, you know, I really encourage you, if you have the means, it's okay if you don't. Not everyone does. If you have the means, buy your music. Start a CD collection. Start a vinyl collection. Start a tape collection. Or buy stuff on Bandcamp. Or buy a t-shirt. Or buy merch. Yeah, it's so, so important. It really, really helps us so much when people buy our music and when they just listen to it and spread the word.
1: And I'm
0: so much
1: glad you phrased it that way, because obviously not everybody can afford to support everything.
0: Yes.
1: But when it is possible, that keeps it going. So
0: yes, I'll suggest a model. This is the model I've been subscribed to lately, which is that I do love to stream music. So I am streaming music still. And if I find myself with my indie artist friends, if I find myself streaming their song more than like a couple of times, by a couple, I mean like three, I literally like put it on the list of like, I have to order this person's CD, I have to order this person's merch. And then like when I do have that fluid income to spend on that, I just go on the list. I go, oh, I better buy this person's CD. Oh, I better buy this person's CD. And like, you know, this is not to say you should completely abandon streaming or some of the modern luxuries we have, but there are ways, I think, of offsetting the exploitation that streaming can bring to us artists.
1: I also think when you purchase a recording, there are albums that, you know, maybe the first time I listened to them, I only noticed certain songs. But when you have a manageable music collection, sometimes you can really gain a greater appreciation from having it and putting it on the record player more than once, and it just sort of opens itself up like a flower.
0: Oh, yeah, I completely agree with that. I really have been sitting down and thinking about how I do think that we've gotten to this point where we have been trained on overconsumption in all things, but particularly in the arts, particularly in music. I've been thinking so much about how I think there is this tendency to consume so much music just as background noise or just any time, to the point where it just feels like just entertainment or like popcorn. And I think, you know, music has a place in those settings sometimes. I don't know if we were ever meant to have access to everything now all the time. There really is such joy to consciously choosing the music you're listening to. A habit I've been trying to get into the hang of recently is no longer allowing autoplay on my streaming platforms. Like, I'm like, nope, I don't want that. I want to choose exactly what I'm listening to. And when the album ends, I want to be like, and I want to take a beat and I want to really sit with it. I've been having album nights where I just put on my friends' albums. That's all I'm doing. It's just listening to it with headphones, appreciating every little moment, just seeping it in. I encourage more mindful taking in of music. I don't even want to say consumption because that feels gross. Taking in of music, especially indie music. So much work is poured into every little aspect of what you hear. And I think as a musician, and like I'm a producer as well, I produce my own music, you are so acutely aware of that. And when you know that there are people out there that are taking in your music and just appreciating every little detail and all that hard work you poured in, it means like literally so much. I don't know. I think I have a wish. I have a wish for myself and for everyone listening, which is that I wish for joyful, mindful taking in of music and live music too.
1: And I would add, in the same way that after a really good meal, sometimes it's nice to sit at the table and just sort of enjoy not getting up right away, not running off. Sometimes the quiet after an album is an important part of the listening experience to just kind of process and digest and so.
0: Yeah.
1: As opposed to autoplay and just going straight into something else.
0: Yeah, there's never any time to just take in a song. We're being kept real, real busy. Mindful taking in of the arts, and listening to the radio. Like if you don't want to have to always choose what you listen to. Totally understandable. You want to hear new music? Listen to the radio. Listen to your local radio. That's where you can get curated music that you know a human being spent their precious time and energy putting all of their heart and their thoughts into that music they're presenting to you, which I think is 1 million times more sincere. I mean, it's just sincere, and an algorithm is not sincere because that's just an algorithm, baby. And how could it be sincere?
1: Now I want there to be an album titled Sincere Algorithm, just as sort of a poke.
0: Sincere Algorithm?
1: Yeah.
0: Maybe that's one of my albums.
1: Well.
0: Who knows?
1: I'll watch for it.
0: Yeah. Well, we got about 10 minutes left. I think I want to play us out.
1: Let me also add, we don't turn you off immediately at 11 o'clock. So if you are starting a song at 10:59, that's cool.
0: Cool. Cool. I think I have two more songs. That feels right.
1: Well, how about this? If you could, this would be my request. You could do a song, and then before the very last song, if we could plug your shows again.
0: Oh,
1: that would
0: yes.
1: be perfect for me.
0: Okay. Yes. Okay. That sounds like a perfect plan. Okay. I need a moment to tune, because I'm slightly readjusting my plans, because we chatted so much about mindful music taking in.
1: My dad has a friend he considers an intellectual, and this guy once said that music is just background noise, and I have never thought of this guy as a real intellectual ever since.
0: That really breaks my heart.
1: He's like that with most things. He's the only person I've ever known who announced to everybody he had moved to another country, and after about a year there, discovered he was wrong about what country he was living in. So I don't think he's really the most unbiased source for accurate information. But and I think since then he's made some very curated music purchases, so maybe he wouldn't even agree with what he said. Maybe he's seen the light, but it's funny when you know people try to reduce something to less than it is, and then you realize that they don't know what they're talking about.
0: Well, I think something I've realized as an artist is sometimes I feel this feeling of deep discouragement, like especially to just play your tender, vulnerable songs, especially on the radio or especially to any kind of audience, sometimes feels like a shout into the void, particularly when you can't see your audience. And you know, something I've really had to come to terms with, I think, that has helped my clarity and my understanding of my musicianship and my movement in the world is, like, not everybody's listening.
1: All right.
0: That's okay. Not everyone is going to hear you. Personally, as an indie musician, I think something that's really special is that you tend to have fewer people that really, really, really hear you. And with the art that I'm trying to make, I really prefer that. I really prefer having a handful of precious, precious people that I know really, really hear my music and really respect it, and it really moves them, rather than, you know, trying to make the majority of people happy or please anyone else but myself and the people that I love. So,
1: you know,
0: maybe it just wasn't for him.
1: You are reminding me that when Kurt Cobain was still very much alive, he made a statement about how he didn't want 10 million people, you know, he didn't want everybody in the world to be his fan. And there were people who felt that ingrate. Why wouldn't he want everybody in? And his point was, you know, some of these songs are not intended for everybody.
0: Yeah. Yeah, a lot of art just isn't for everybody, and that is okay. That's okay. And on that note, I'm going to play two more songs.
1: Okay.
0: I'm going to play two more songs. This has been a riveting conversation, though, honestly.
1: And we can still talk linguistics afterward if you want.
0: We can still talk linguistics afterward. This next song I'm going to play, it goes out especially tonight, as if that's specifically tonight. It always goes out to anybody out there that also has ADHD. I have ADHD, or what we call ADHD, that's the way my brain works, and this is a song about when I was briefly prescribed Adderall and the funny way it made me feel like the smooth SpongeBob, if any of y'all know what I'm talking about, where he goes, "Hi, I'm normal." That's how I felt when I took Adderall. It was not for me. Here we go. Oh, this one goes out to Miles, as always.

0: My upcoming shows. So biggest one is on Thursday, this upcoming Thursday. I'm going to attempt to do this as I retune my guitar, which is going to be a challenge. This upcoming Thursday at The Space in Champaign. Also, shout out to The Space. Most delicious food ever, maybe? Maybe most delicious food ever? Delicious burger. I always eat the burger when I go to The Space. Anyway, my show at The Space. Our show. It's me, my dear, dear friends, the band, Sorry Forever, also Gay Meat, who I'm so, so, so excited to be playing with, particularly Carl of Gay Meat. I love you, Gay Meat, Carl. It is such an honor. Yeah, I really hope you will join us. It's going to be a really, really special night of DIY magic at The Space. And as for other upcoming shows, you can check me out on all social media platforms. You can check out my Bandcamp, which leads me to a very important point about this last song. This last song is my second single on Bandcamp. And I am actually raising money with this song for the Midwest Immigration Bond Fund. If you would not mind taking out your phone, if it's not already out, you may be listening on your phone, and looking up the Midwest Immigration Bond Fund, if nothing else, just to know about them. They are a local collective to the Midwest that works to free folks from ICE detention here in the Midwest. They may be working in your area right now if you live in the Midwest. And they have just done so, so much good, stepped up, done so, so much difficult community care during this time when ICE is just ravaging communities across the country. If you would like to buy this song on Bandcamp, all the money will go to them. You can also donate to them directly and just send me some proof on Instagram or Facebook or what have you. And I can also just send you a link to the song. But or you can just donate to them out of the good of your heart. Or maybe you are in need of their resources, or maybe someone you love is in need of their resources. You can get the word out. But thank you, Midwest Immigration Bond Fund. Their work has truly been incredible. And fuck ICE. This last song I'll leave you with is called May We Meet Again.
1: I missed kind of an important piece of information. Did you say what time the show at The Space is?
0: It is at, let me check.
1: I didn't want to interrupt your train of thought, but I thought
0: people
1: can't go if they don't know when to go.
0: Excellent. It's at, doors at 8:30, show at 9.
1: Okay.
0: So it's a little bit of a late one, but if you want to stick it out with us on a Thursday, that would mean a lot.
1: Well, I am going to try to make sure I have music ready to go when you are
0: nice.
1: Done with this song. So,
0: and I'm going to knock this song out because we're getting pretty close to 11. Thank you so much to Weft for having me. Very wonderful, wonderful end to the day. And thank you for being here. This song is called May We Meet Again, and it is a love song.

0: Good night.
1: Good night, Weft. Good night, sweeties.
2: All right. Thank you, Cammy.
0: Thank you.
2: We will turn this over to Todd. I don't think Todd's going to notice when we turn it back over to him. So we're going to yell at him. Might be a few seconds before he picks up.

Well, I need to issue a little bit of an apology because I promised people I was going to play some new music tonight, and I have gone through four CDs, none of which it did not work to transfer the music, any of the many attempts. So I can't actually play anything that is not on a CD tonight, which means the new singles that I was excited to play tonight will have to wait until another week. And I do apologize for that. I also will tell you that the views and opinions expressed on air belong solely to the speaker speaking them and do not necessarily represent those of WEFT Champaign Prairie or Incorporated Station Management, the Board of Directors, or the WEFT Associates. But I did fully intend to play new music tonight, and it should be easy enough to fix by next week. It actually would be easy enough to fix if I ran home and came back, but by the time I got back, the show would be over. So that's not going to work. Anyway, the good news is I found, I believe, at least... Okay, apparently I'm not very good at counting because I think I count one. I found one CD that was missing for a long time, and that means I can play it again. There are two others that are still missing, but anytime a missing CD turns up, that's good. And it turns out it wasn't missing in a... it was missing in the sense that it didn't occur to me that we traditionally have not moved new music to the basement, but apparently we're temporarily storing some new music in the basement if it's not super new. So that is where one of the CDs ended up, and it means that I can play a couple more things that I couldn't play otherwise. I'm going to play from an album I've never actually heard any of because I only found out about it right before the show tonight. This is an album that was checked into the station, looks like September of last year, and I'd never heard of it until tonight. But it is Sean Purcell, and it was sort of recommended to me because Darden Purcell,

I've played Darden Purcell on this station before. Darden Purcell used to live here, and Darden Purcell apparently participates on the Sean Purcell album. It says Sean Purcell guitar and guitar synth, Darden Purcell voice, and then Walt Weisskopf, Ben Patterson, Chris Ziemba, Jeff Reed, and Steve Fidick. All compositions by Sean Purcell. The album is called Oblivity, and there is a little note written on it. It says, DC-based guitarist draws on a variety of musical influences. I don't know what the rest of this says, but it's my understanding Sean and Darden both lived here at one point, and I generally say once local, always local. And since I played Darden Purcell on my show, and Darden Purcell is on this album, it seems a good opportunity, especially if I don't have the new music that I had intended to play tonight. I have it, I just can't play it. So without any further ado, this is the title track off the album Oblivity, and let me know what you think.

Well, I do have good news in a sense. I think we have figured out why I was not able to burn a CD. There actually are two things going on. On the one hand, Weft is sort of celebrating its CD collection. But on the other hand, some of our technology gives us reason to try to switch to not playing CDs. And what I have discovered is when I have trouble playing something besides CDs, it is very often because the equipment we have only recognizes, say, MP3 format and not higher quality formats. And the issue tonight seems to be that almost none of the music I was trying to put on a CD is in MP3 format. It's in much higher quality format, and that is why it's not working tonight. I will have my normal equipment next week, and it should not be an issue next week. And as I said, if I could run home, it would not be an issue tonight. But that is, getting electronics and computers to speak different languages to each other can lead to problems. And that seems to be the case. What works for one person very often assumes everything being in one format, and I have WAV files, and this is probably way too much information, but that is why what seemed like a good solution did not work immediately. But I should tell you what I've been playing. It's as a result, you're getting a very jazzy show of CDs that I otherwise might not even have been able to find in time. Actually, that doesn't make sense because I was looking for them before I knew. Anyway, I found them and I'm playing them. And first you heard Gloria Rubel with Moonlight and Shatter Me. And then after that you heard an album I'd never played before, Sean Purcell and Oblivity. I played Oblivity, the title track, and one called Verdigre. And now I'm actually going to play from Darden Purcell. And her last album, the last album I played by her that we got, I believe, in 2023. It's called Love's Got Me in a Lazy Mood. And I'm trying to remember if all the songs, let's see here. Surely there's a credit on here. Okay, it looks like there are standards all by different people. There's Antonio Carlos Jobim, and there's, let's see, Cole Porter, Johnny Mercer. So it's an album of standards, I guess, for the most part. And it has not been played here, it looks like, since I last played it, June of 2025. So I am glad. Oh, and it's Darden Purcell featuring Joe Locke, according to the cover. He's on vibraphone. So I'm going to play you a couple from this. And it looks like they're on the longer side. So this may take us close to the end of the show. I am going to start off with Willow Weep for Me.

0: Well, it has been a night of trying to fix things. We were actually trying to replicate the issue we had with the microphone. Several people Wednesday, and actually more than several, quite a few people have told us Wednesday and then tonight that the microphone is clipping, but we have not been able to get it clip on this end. It seems to be happening out in space somewhere. But I have underwriting I need to read, and I also need to tell you what I've been playing, and I'd like to get to one more song if possible. So let me tell you what you have been listening to, and I hope it won't clip too much on the other end. Willow Weep for Me and Estate, both from the 2023 album Love's Got Me in a Lazy Mood, Darden Purcell. It's been in the basement, and so when I wanted to play it, I couldn't find it, but a nice person told me where to find it, and now I can play it again. And Estate, by the way, is written, the English lyrics are by Joel Siegel. The song itself appears to be Bruno Martino and Bruno Righetti. I can't remember any other song being written by two people both named Bruno. That's sort of interesting to me. And let's see, we have underwriting number 14, and I should mark down that it is 11:53 when I read this, because I have to. 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Enjoy live jazz music. Well, Champaign Park District's Jazz in the Park concert series is happening all summer long at a variety of park locations. The full Jazz in the Park schedule can be found at champaignparks.org. 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Let me turn my head and see whether the bulletin board has anything new and exciting. I already told you about the views and opinions not reflecting in any way on the station. Let's see. WEFT upcoming events. This one is in a very small font, so I'm going to take it down and try to read it. Let's see. Today is July 20th. Thursday, July 23rd, free jazz in the park at Noel Park on Sterling Drive in Champaign with the Reginald Lewis Group and the Sam Burns Group, 6 o'clock until 8 o'clock p.m. Friday, July 24th, Friday Night Live in downtown Champaign with four different stages and eight different bands, including a stage on Market Street directly in front of WEFT, 6 o'clock until 9 o'clock p.m. I don't think we have a schedule for that yet because sometimes the musicians don't know until the week of. And Friday and Saturday, August 7th and 8th, Blues Fest with the Prairie Crossroads Blues Society at the Bunny's Tavern parking lot with Lil Ed and the Blues Imperials, also Andrew Duncanson with Take a Ride, featuring Michael Pelican and special guests Jerry Hunt and Lee Canera. I hope I said that right. And we have about 4 minutes left in the show. Let me see if anything on this album is short enough that I can fit it in. I don't really have a plan B, so I certainly hope so. It's not absolutely nothing on this album is short enough. I can't play it. That is a problem. So let me see if this one other album has anything short enough. I certainly hope so, because otherwise I'll have to tell mother-in-law jokes or something. And I don't have a mother-in-law, so that would be hard. I mean, I guess I could tell. Anyway, this one, the shortest track on this CD, this is ridiculous. Shortest track on this is 5 minutes long. So I have tried two CDs that don't have anything short enough. One moment.
1: Nope, 4 minutes.
0: That is one thing about jazz albums. If you count on them to have a short track, they don't always. Okay, you're going to probably get something that you wouldn't hear otherwise simply because I have 3.5 minutes and I need a song that is shorter than that. And I hope the CD player can read this CD. So, okay, this is less than 3 minutes.

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I mean, I'm totally fine with your decision, and it actually works out great. But I just wanted to hang up so bad if I sounded a little nice. It's just the kind of person I am. It's almost a vice.

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But, you know, if you can't handle

That is not called I Got a Feeling. It is not called I've Got a Feeling. It is not called I Have a Feeling. It is called I Got a Feelin'. That is Sleepy Kitty from the album Blessing Curse. And I thank them for having a track that was less than 4 minutes long. And we are down to 26 seconds in the show. I would invite you to please join me this Wednesday when I recreate 1972, 2 hours of music and news and commentary from 1972 on Todd's Time Capsule, 10 p.m. this Wednesday. And remember, from bumper to taillight, you're always right with Autolite. Switch to Autolite. Good night. Zara Radio is coming up next. This is WEFT Champagne. 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

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Daddy taught us how to grit, Mama showed us how to fight, and Grandma always loved us through wrong and right.

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Well, I had a teacher when I went to school. She loved the river and she taught about it too. I was a pretty bad boy, but she called my bluff with a great big collection of steamboat stuff. Oh, yeah. She had logbooks and bells and things like that, and she knew the old captains and where they were at. She rode the Alabama and the Gordon Sea Green as the Cape Girardeau. She was later renamed.

the fashionable St. Louis society, taking a trip on the Mississippi, asleep in their bunks with an after-dinner drink. They didn't think that the boat would sink. Oh, no. Well, I know Captain Buckle was a very sad man when that old wood hull went into the sand. And Miss Pharisee was sad for sure, but immediately her mind went to work. Oh, yeah. Well, she did some politicking, and that was tricky and hard, and she got the pilot house for the schoolhouse yard. And so instead of studying, I became a dreamer, a dreaming about boats on the Mississippi River.

one's life. It was changing all the time. It was the street, it was the sluice, it was the old main line. I started reading the Waterways Journal and all, a follerin' Captain Fred Way and CWS

I had to work real hard to get my schoolwork done, 'cause you couldn't fool Miss Ferris Nunn. And if I went to sleep or I weren't supposed to talk, oh, she was a dead shot with a little piece of chalk. Uh-huh. Now I want you to sing this next part with me by repeating it after me.

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0: But we both still love the Mississippi River.
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On the easy rocker we looked at pictures, and I dreamed our dreams of the Mississippi River.

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We've had some people give CARS, and it works out really well.

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Well, then, that was Sierra Sikona mint chip ice cream. Not one of my favorite flavors, oh, by the way, and this is the alter ego right here this morning. Where else? WEFT Champaign-Urbana, surrounding areas, 90.1 FM, streaming throughout the cosmos at weft.org. We made it through another week. Hopefully we did. And here we are once again. Oh, yeah. And what the heck is coming up here? I don't. Oh, here. New boom. I don't know what this. Oh, hold on. I'm trying to do my spinatron and get things going. And there we go. Okay. For some reason, it was doing like overnight, and obviously, I'm not an overnighter. I'm a Tuesday morning-er. Hi. Yes. Gosh, gee. Good morning. And mint chip ice cream. Never been a big fan of mint chip. I love chocolate chip. Oh, and you know who has some of the best? Well, it used to be Thrifty Drugstore. Now it's, I think it's still Thrifty Ice Cream. But they changed the drugstore. This is at least back in, you know, in Southern California. They had the best ice cream, best Rocky Road ever. Although Borden's Ice Cream in Lafayette, ooh, that Rocky Road, that was up there, right up there. Probably number one, and then maybe Thrifty number two for the Rocky Road. But they also have great chocolate chip because I love ice cream. And it better be damn good ice cream. Oh, by the way. I don't want any ice milk, fat-free, low-fat, no sugar. No, don't even bother. Don't even, gosh, we have a lot of these little doodads. I don't know what they're called, where you can plug your phone or your iPad or something into it, and then you can plug it into the soundboard, but gosh, somebody went bonkers there and put a bunch of them up there. They won't stay up there long. They'll disappear. But anyway, I don't need them. I don't use them. But there they are. But we're talking about ice cream. I know this is really kind of boring. And that's my humble personal opinion. And, oh, by the way, I guess I better say that the views, you know, especially since we're talking about ice cream, the views and opinions expressed on air are solely those of the alter ego and do not represent those of WEFT Champaign Prairie Air Inc., station management, board of directors, or WEFT associates. And I know it's kind of boring, but I mean, seriously, like one of my favorite flavors is just good old vanilla bean. Yes, vanilla bean, because you can dress it up, you can dress it down, you can do whatever you want. But another one of my favorites is coffee. I do love coffee. So there, you have my four favorite ice cream flavors. Now we can get on with the show. Gosh. Ah, dang, and we better, because I have a whole list. As usual, I do have a list, believe it or not. Oh, but I'm not, hold on. We're not totally plugged in, but I don't really need it for my first couple of shows. For my first couple of songs, because they're actually on, dare I say it, CD. I actually have a lot on CD this week. I do have some on Spotify, but and you know how that changed my world. Completely changed my world, Spotify. Gosh, I don't know what I did without it. Well, I know. I went to the library a lot. I used YouTube a lot. But now, nope. One or two on YouTube, because, you know, there's not everything on Spotify, but pretty darn close. Well, hope you had a nice weekend. Had a hot Saturday morning at the farmer's market. Thanks to people who stopped by, who donated, and who just stopped by to say hi. Hi. There we go. And you know what?
let's just get going, because my first song is 5 minutes already 5 minutes. But hey, don't go anywhere, because we have the next 2.5 hours minus 5 minutes right here together on this beautiful little community radio station, just you and I. That's right. So you know what? With that being said, you know what I'm going to say. Welcome to the Alter Ego Show.

And hello, welcome, greetings, good morning, Champaign Urbana, alter ego here, WEFT Champaign, that's right, baby, 90.1 on that FM dial, and we stream throughout the cosmos, whatever device you want to use, there's no excuse, you can find us, especially at weft.org. We do have a telephone. Landline, yes, we still do, 217-359-9338. Ooh, it's getting dark out there. And it's so nice. It's so nice. And I think I mentioned this last week. Oh, I was gone a long time. Glad no technical difficulties. Knock on wood so far this morning. But yuck, yeah, it's getting dark out there. So give yourself a little extra time, a little extra space. But hey, don't turn me off. That's for dang sure. But I mentioned it last week, I can park across the street now. There for the longest time, couldn't park across the street from the station because they're working on the market next door, the Penny Hay Market, something like that. I was expecting it to be done by now, but hey, I don't know. I guess it takes a long time to put together a market and a restaurant, especially with what was there. Sure. Okay, now that I think about it. But hey, come on. I'm anxious to get this thing going. For you, that is. But it's so nice. My car is just right there. I can see it. It reminds me at, 8 o'clock. Oh, yeah, go put money in the meter. And I just feel safer. I feel secure. And don't we all want to feel safe and secure? Of course we do. Of course we do. Ah, found some cool things up on the board there that we'll be talking about in just a bit throughout the show. And what am I doing? Oh. There. I turned me up. Oh, goodness. Hey, started off with the head and the heart. Pardon me. Off of their Let's Be Still album that came out in 2013, Sub Pop Records with Josh McBride. Then an oldie but a goodie from Simon and Garf, as I like to put them on my playlist, Simon and Garf, but it's Simon and Garfunkel, Peggy O. Off of Wednesday Morning 3 a.m. 1964, now we're going way back. And then one a little tad newer, Bella White with Numbers, and that came out in 2023 on Roundy Records, among other things. That's the name of her. Her, I think she has a new one. Yes, I'm almost sure she has a new one because I was looking up, new music, and I think she popped up. But this is her older one. Who else has a new one? It's Cat Clyde. Played one last week. But found some things to read. Nice, nice, nice. And we'll take care of business. And gosh, I hope everybody's doing well. It's already the 21st of July, 2026. Oh, my goodness gracious. Oh, hey, now I can see more of my car. What happened? I guess it depends on where I'm sitting. I'm like, it's before I can only see like a sliver, but I sit back. I can see much more. So I feel even safer. I can just run right out. Hey, and I don't even need to run out and get my tea because because my tea container, which is the best I've ever had, it'd keep my hot tea hot. It'd keep my tea hot for hours. So I don't want to drink too much because I'm going to have tea later. Yes. What else is going on? Soccer. We had soccer. Oh, gosh. You talk about... No, we're talking football. The real football. Let me write that down. We will definitely talk soccer, You know how I like to talk soccer. Woo! Oh, boy. Did we have some games. Especially that game for third between France and England. Oh, just when you think it's over, folks. It ain't over. Not at all. Do have a bit of a theme, as usual.
little bit of this, a little bit of that, a little bit of old, a little bit of new, newer, and stuff in between. And at the top of each hour, eek. Well, I don't even want to mention it because I won't. There. So let's play a few more songs, shall we? And I don't know if I just heard thunder or not, but again, give yourself a little extra time, a little extra space. But hey, do not touch that dial or device or whatever, because it's me, the alter ego, right here on WEFT.

0: Don't go anywhere. There's much more with you and I, the alter ego, on WEFT.
1: This is DW News, our top stories. US President Donald Trump has announced a 50%. This is DW News, our top stories. US President Donald Trump has announced a 50%.
0: Aw, darn. No news. Oh, I'm so sad. Let's just play a song then, shall we?

Go figure. If anybody's going to break your heart, it's going to happen on the Ferris wheel. Oh, my goodness. Oh, how sad is that? Ah! My cord got stuck in a little divot there. Ah! Oh, my goodness. So, here we are. Hey! Alter Ego, W-E-F-T, starting to get light out. I'm seeing the light. Thank you. Ah! Although, you know, a little rain would be nice for the garden. Lots of rain would be nice for just a short little burst. Bam! And then we get it out of the way. Speaking of getting out of the way, that was quite a set. We started off with the Hollies on a Carousel way back, 1967-ish. And then we had the Straubs with Poor Jimmy Wilson. Came out, well, it was recorded in 1968. Sandy Denny and the Straubs. I have the album. Love it, love it, love it. But then it didn't come out until like 1973 or some, 72, 73. Oh, I have it right here. Recorded in 1967, released in 1973. I have my facts right here. Nothing but the facts. And then, speaking of Sandy Denny and the Straubs, we had just Sandy Denny. I love Sandy Denny. I love Sandy Denny and the Straubs. I love Sandy Denny in Fairport Convention and Fotheringay. And I just love Sandy Denny. And that was Sweet Rosemary. And that was the deluxe edition, which I have, 1972. And then, oh, shoot, Deutsche Welle just didn't work. I could find another one, but who wants to? And then Shaky Graves with, hey, my shout out for July. My one token song for July today, Late July, from Shaky Graves. And then that last little Ferris wheel song was from the Everly Brothers. Again, going way back, 1964. So I don't know if you've noticed a bit of a theme going here. Well, two. We've had some songs with just names. Josh, Peggy, Jimmy, Rosemary. And then we've had a couple songs about carousels, Ferris wheels. Let's think about this for a minute. Okay, that's enough. Here's something to think about, though. Get the latest and greatest news and discussion on today's ecological and climate politics on the WEFT program, The Rift, hosted by Roshan, rhymes with ocean. How cool is that? Airing on the first and third Sunday of the month, each episode of The Rift will be a deep dive on a particular ecological or climate politics subject. Listeners will hear from experts on each episode's subject matter from here in Illinois and around the world, folks. It's happening everywhere. We can't deny it. Da da da da. Da da da da da. Beep. Beep. What else is going on? Something else. Oh, Jazz in the Park coming up here this weekend. Next live jazz concert of the summer is from 6 to 8 p.m. on Thursday, July 23rd at Noel Park, Sterling Drive in Champaign. I'm not sure if I'm familiar with Noel Park. Anyway, for more information, champaignparks.org. Ah, gosh. Feeling good, looking good, getting light out. And I need a sip of tea. Yep, sip of tea. So, whippity. Oh, we'll have some good news at 7:30. That you can count on. Here's some more fun songs. Just ask me. Are they fun songs, Alter Ego? Yes, they are. Thank you for asking.

It's time now for your good news for a good planet. Tiger love. The Siberian tiger, the world's largest cat, once ruled along the wild border of Russia and China. Faced with habitat destruction and poaching, fewer than 1,000 of the cats remain along the Sikot Alan Mountains, Russia's last stronghold of tigers. Inspired by Spain's success in reviving the Iberian lynx, Russian and American scientists teamed up to save the Siberian tiger. Since 2014, the team has rescued orphan tiger cubs and raised them with minimal human interaction in a semi-wild environment, teaching them to hunt, then carefully releasing them back into remote areas. The story of Boris and Svetlaya proves just how well this innovative program is working. The unrelated orphan cubs were raised together, then released separately to encourage population spread. Scientists tagged the pair with GPS collars and were astounded when Boris defied the odds, trekking over 120 miles to reunite with Svetlaya, a journey that took 3 years. 6 months later, the pair welcomed a litter of cubs. With less than 5,000 wild tigers worldwide, this essential program is helping tigers recover and thrive again, bringing hope and a future to these beautiful big cats. And this is Mandy from GoodNewsGoodPlanet.com.

It doesn't get much prettier than that. Well, I guess it could, and it does, but they just had such a way with words and such beautiful harmonies, and it's hard to surpass Simon and Garfunkel. That was Kathy's song. I think it, because I put it in and then something else came up. Kathy's song. Yeah, that's right. And before that, again, you know, we have two little mini themes going on today. And oh, by the way, Alter Ego still here. I hope you are as well. And good news about the Tigers. Yay. And yeah, our theme, more so. Belle and Sebastian started off with that set there with two from Belle and Sebastian. Again, you know, I love them. I'm going to play them almost every show. Just like a lot of other people are like, oh, no, not another one by Belle and Sebastian. Alter Ego, please, please, please. Well, too bad. Too bad. Lord Anthony. And they're both off of Dear Catastrophe Waitress. The first one was Lord Anthony, not Anthony, Lord Anthony. And then the second one was Roy Walker. And then that long one there, that long, slow one was Van Morrison off of Wieden Fleece, the bonus track, because I have that. I have it, and it doesn't have Country Fair on it. So that's obviously the bonus track, Country Fair. Again, fairs, all the country fairs are coming up, going on, going strong. And then again, Jeremiah from Sierra off of her Long Time Coming came out a couple years ago. Gosh, has it been 5 years already? No. And speaking of fairs, gosh, the used to love to go to the Dermar Fair in San Diego County. Well, now it's just called the San Diego County Fair. Let's see who's playing at the San Diego County Fair this year. Oh God, I wonder how much tickets are. Well, and then of course, parking closed. What the hell's going on? Oh, general admission Wednesday through Thursday is $17 in advance, $20 day of. Fridays, it's $20 advance, $25 day of. Same with Saturday and Sunday. Senior 14, 17, 17. And then who's going to be in concert? Concerts. Remember seeing Weird Al there and what? Jefferson Starship. Yep. Nope. I guess that's Maren Morris, Chasing You, Nelly, CNC. Hey, CNC Music Factory. Everybody dance now. Oh gosh, Demi Lovato, Los Lonely Boys, Banda Machos, Good Charlotte. The Red Knot Chili Peppers. Oh, isn't that clever? Oh, Gabriel Fluffy. Fluffy. And Stan, gosh. They're just, oh, this is June. This was June. I guess it's already passed. Hoobastank, Chicago, Blue Oyster Cult, Bing Bang Boom. Yeah, they always had some good people. Remember seeing Weird Al there and... Oh, and some other people. Yeah, you know. Fun stuff at the Del Mar Fair. But now it's the San Diego County Fair. But speaking of fairs or things that's coming up, does your organization or nonprofit happen to have an upcoming fundraiser or special event here in our special little community? Well, are you part of an upcoming charity music concert or special art event? How about a workshop or educational seminar? Okay, get it? Well, contact WEFT because we have many public affairs programs and would love to have you on a show. Heck, I have people on my show. I'm going to have Twin City
Theater people coming on in a couple of weeks. Well, tell us about your upcoming community, or just tell us and we'll put it out there. To learn more, send an email with the details to psa@weff.org or call, there's that number, 217-359-9338. There's no way in hell I have enough music to get through the next half an hour, 20 minutes. And I time this stuff out. What the heck is going on? Well, let's just see where we go, folks. Yippee-dippee-doo!

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Oh, damn, that sounds good. Sarah Giroux's Annabelle Lee off of her Follow Me Down album. That came out, gosh, where is this time just flying by, people? Not only on the radio show, but time in general, 2011. Ah, I mean, needless to say, I remember when that came out. Yes, I do remember some things. You know, in fact, I actually have a pretty good memory, oh, by the way. So don't mess with me or my memory. That was Nellie Mackay, David, off of Get Away From Me. Kate Bush, Joni, off of Ariel. And then Sarah Giroux, Annabelle Lee. Hey, don't go anywhere. We have another hour together, plus a few more minutes. Just right here with the alter ego and you, my favorite people in the whole community. That's right. And just as somebody said, I think it was Nellie Mackay, you know, sweeter with time, just like wine and fine cheese. Well, she didn't say cheese. I added that little bit. But yeah, hey, the next hour, you know, and we have carnivals, you know, a carnival thing going on, country fair, Ferris wheels, carousels, blah, blah, blah. And the Champaign County Fair is coming up. We'll talk about that in the next hour. We're going to talk soccer, people. So, yeah. So go refill your coffee, your tea, your freshly squeezed orange juice, ice cold milk perhaps, or hot cocoa, whatever. But go refill, take a little break, and then come back because I'll be here and I will go put some money in the meter and we'll be set. That's right. Set right here on WEFT and me. Especially me.

0: This is DW News, our top stories. US President Donald Trump has announced a 50% tariff on a range of Canadian goods entering the United States. He said the move was in retaliation for the unequal treatment of US cars, dairy, and alcohol. There are exemptions for some products, including fish and critical minerals. Canadian Prime Minister Mark Carney said he was ready to negotiate with the US. Nicaragua's President Daniel Ortega says the country will no longer hold elections. He claimed the move was to stop any US-backed opposition winning power. The US has labelled Ortega a dictator, while the UN Human Rights Council accuses him of transforming Nicaragua into an authoritarian state. The United States says it has launched a fresh round of strikes on Iran on Monday night, as the renewed conflict continued for its 10th consecutive day. Iran's Revolutionary Guard says it hit US targets in Bahrain and Kuwait. The Pentagon says almost 100 US troops have been injured in retaliatory strikes by Tehran in recent weeks.
1: Way to go, Donald.

O thou who givest sustenance to the universe, from whom all things proceed, to whom all things return, unveil to us the face of the true spiritual sun, hidden by a disk of golden light, that we may know the truth and do our whole duty as we journey to thy sacred feet.

Sing it, Christina. She's going to be at the Folk and Roots Festival this October. I just saw her on the list. And I've just recently discovered her actually this summer. And she does a great Molly Tuttle song. Speaking of Molly Tuttle, that was Molly Tuttle before Christina. Alice in the Bluegrass. And anyway, that was Christina Vane, Wishing Bone Blues. Very cool, very groovy. Wait, looking forward to checking her out. Molly Tuttle before that, Alice in the Bluegrass, Kate Bush, Lily. Remember, we have our songs about, well, and then before that, Natalie Merchant, Carnival. We have songs about carnivals and songs about names and songs about wishing and bones and blues. And, yeah, how about that? How about that? And it's still me, the alter ego, right here, right now on WEFT. Goodness gracious, gee whiz, golly, golly, golly. And oh, by the way, have you discovered WEFT's Roots and All show every Monday night from 8 to 10 p.m. right before WEFT sessions? Folk music is music in the vernacular. Ooh, that's a big word. Music created in the language and style of ordinary speech and custom. Now that's what I'm talking about. Created for and by ordinary folk. That's right. Here and around the world. Host Jeff Zolotor presents Roots and All as a musical journey through the roots and branches of folk music. Why do I always forget to tune in? Dang it. Well, dang it, Jeff. I'm going to tune in Monday nights from 8 until 10 p.m. right here only on WEFT 90.1 FM. So let's talk soccer. Okay, big games, big games. Saturday was the third place game between France and England. I was rooting for my Mbappe, France, and oh my goodness, by halftime it was so depressing. Because I think France or England was already leading like 4-0 or something like that. So I went and I decided to go mow the backyard. When I came back, I was, holy crap, what the hell just happened? France scored 2. And then it went back and forth and back and forth and in overtime. And it ended up being like 6-4. And it was an incredible, incredible game. Oh, goodness. See, it ain't over, people, until it's over. Poor third place people. They only get like 29 million. Yeah, dang it. You know, man, yeah, they'll work it out one way or another, I'm sure. Now, I don't know if that's just for the team. The first place team, they got 50 mil. So Spain's getting 50 mil. And that was a game, Spain and Argentina. It was brutal. I mean, it was brutal. There were people flying all over the place, down on the ground, kicking, shoving, pushing. Dang, you know. And it's called football, not like the other, not like American football. At least it's not supposed to. But you know, for the whole entire tournament, Spain only allowed one goal, which is a feat, no pun intended. A feat in itself. Oh, goodness gracious. So, of course, it had Lamine, the young, he turned 19 the other day against Messi, the veteran, and poor Messi. You know, hey, give somebody else a chance. It's not all about Messi and Argentina, even though, you know, I felt bad for Argentina and Messi. But hey, yeah, Spain deserved it. They played quite a game, I must say. And you know, I know my soccer, you know. Oh, I mean football, excuse me.

And so they're not, oh, and you know, and Beck's, of course, Beckham, I'm sure he was very excited about England winning third place. He was like one of the first big, big major soccer players to make big bucks in advertisement. So, gosh, I don't know what I'm going to do now. There's no more soccer. I guess I'll just have to listen to music and read and find something else. Oh, gosh. Oh, gosh. What are we going to do? I don't know. I don't know. I don't know.

0: the alter ego, still here, playing music live on the air, WEFT, Champaign, Urbana, 90.1 FM, streaming throughout the cosmos at WEFT.org. And I guess we did get a little few raindrops. When I went out to put money in the meter a little while ago, there were drops on the car. So when it was dark, and it's starting to get a little dark again, yeah, whatever. Again, it's good for the flowers, good for the garden. It's life. Water is life. Hey, started out with a couple from a band called Fairground Attraction. Oh gosh, how about that? Yes. It goes with the theme, and that was called Fairground Attraction, singing Fairground Attraction off of the very best of Fairground Attraction. And then they had a song called Claire, and you know, Fairground Attraction, British folk and soft rock band, best known for the 1988 hits Perfect and Find My Love. From both their debut studio album, The First of a Million Kisses, the band won two Brit Awards in 1989, but broke up the following year to pursue solo careers. They reformed in 2024. Obviously, they weren't doing anything, going anywhere, so I shouldn't say that. I don't really know. They had a very gypsy jazz type sound there. Well, especially with Claire. And then meant to mention that, you know, before Fairground Attraction, I always want to say Fairport Convention, but no. We had the Monkees, of course, with Valerie. And no, that wasn't Mike on the guitar. That was who played the flamenco-style lead on the Monkees' hit, Valerie? It was played by Louis Shelton. He was a prominent session musician and a member of that very famous Wrecking Crew. The rhythm and guitar parts on the track were played by other session musicians, Jerry McGee and Wayne Irwin. Not Michael. This was before they actually started playing their own music and instruments. But hey, I still love them. I love the Monkees. Then we had Nick Cave, The Carnival Is Over. Not quite yet. That was also a big hit for the Seekers back in the 60s. Jefferson Airplane, never Jefferson Starship on the Alter Ego Show. Jefferson Airplane with Martha. The Beatles with Martha, My Dear. And then the Beatles with Dear Prudence. Oh, goodness. Lots of name songs. Lots and lots. Thank you. Thank you. Speaking of fairs and attractions, again, the Champaign County Fair is coming up this weekend. And Saturday, it's Military Day. I wonder if we actually get in. Well, if people who are in the military are in the military, get in for free. Judging for Kessler Hall exhibits. Sunday is Yeehaw Western Day Open Horse Show. That might be good. That'll be fun. Monday, the July the 27th, is Kids Day, Open Swine Show. Oh, yeah. Tuesday the 28th is Senior Citizen Day, Open Beef Show. Yum, yum. Wednesday the 29th is the Livestock Day, Junior Swine Show. Thursday the 30th is 4-H Day, All Day Youth Activities. Friday the 31st is Motorsports and Evening Entertainment. I'm sure I'll hear it at my house. And then Saturday, August 1st, is First Responder Day, final day of exhibits and events. 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They take a break for dinner. Exact gate admission pricing, up-to-date motorsports times, full grandstand schedules. Visit the Champaign County Fair Association Facebook, page 1, 2, and 3. Whew. That's a mouthful. And what else? What else? What else? Oh, the goalie. Back to soccer. I know what I also was going to say. That soccer, or the goalie for Argentina, was incredible. I hope he got best player of, you know, for the beer, you know, the best beer light player of the show or whatever. He made like 10 saves, incredible saves. Goalie. Ch-ch-ch. Give him the goalie from Argentina. Bah. But it still couldn't help. It's okay. I'm over it. And you know what? The show is almost over, but not quite. So let's play a couple more songs. We have some business to take care of. And we'll get to the Rose Bowl schedule. And some more songs with names. And maybe even one more song about a fair. Oh, my gosh. Who knows? Who knows where?
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Nope. We aren't dreaming. That was the Birds rounding out the show here just about with Renaissance Fair and our little tribute to fairs and carnivals and, you know, hot dogs on a stick and things like that. But hey, so we had the Animals with Roberta. We had the Zombies with the Rose for Emily. We had the Rolling Stones doing Mona, I Need You, Baby. And then the Birds, Renaissance Fair. Hey. Dawn setting up. We have jazz coming up in just a few minutes here, folks. I need to clear out very quickly. I don't even know. I probably don't even have time to very quickly do the Rose Bowl. So let's see. I know what I'll do. I'll put this last song on, and then I'll do Rose Bowl in the background because, you know, we can do that. We can do that. What is today? Oh, it's the 21st. Chicago Farmers Folk and Tuesdays tonight at 5 o'clock. 8 o'clock is Urbana Tango Week, faculty and guest. On the 22nd, 5 p.m., Vine Street Syncopator, 7:30 Trivia Night, 10 p.m. Jazz. Thursday, the 23rd, 5 p.m. Americana Happy Hour with Big Daddy Pride. 8 p.m. is Tango Music Jam. Friday, the 24th, 5 p.m., the Kurt Reeder Organization, 8:30, Briscoe and Harvest Sons. Saturday, the 25th, 3 p.m., Painkillers Blues Band, 6 p.m., Prickle Fest. Oh boy, yearly Prickle Fest. Don't miss that. And then rounding out the week or starting out the week, whichever way you want to take a look at it, 3 p.m. is the Peter Tinirna Bonitat. And then 7 p.m., Squirrel Movement, Lopsided, JUC, and Eat My Jorts. That's about it, folks. So, hey, take care, be safe, spread the love, always wear your sunscreen. And until next week, hopefully I'll see you then, or maybe I'll see you around here, there, somewhere. Take care. This is the Alter Ego out.

Okay. Thanks to Denise for Alter Ego for all those songs with names or songs about people with names. Names got something to do with it. Anyway, that was some Janis Joplin. It's now time for jazz intersections. And we're going to start out with a little bit of classic Lee Morgan.

All right, that was a little bit of Lee Morgan with a tune called Hocus Pocus, a Lee Morgan tune. And there we go. Can't hear myself. And we heard on that Lee Morgan on trumpet, Joe Henderson on tenor sax, Barry Harris on piano, Bob Cranshaw on bass, and Billy Higgins on drums. So, and that was from the Sidewinder album, the title tune of which was like a radio, AM radio hit, something like that, the equivalent at the time. Anyway, recorded in 1963. And let's continue on in our somewhat historical vein here with a little bit of Charles Mingus, maybe featuring some Eric Dolphy if he's on this one. I think he is. Here we go.

All right. Nat Hentoff, the producer and writer, was putting out sides in the early 60s from all kinds of folks. Max Roach, Otis Spann, Charlie Mingus, perhaps. Anyway, Matt was already, Hentoff was already making a name for himself as a writer and columnist and had outspoken views on civil liberties, freedom of speech, and racial integration. Matt was well aware of the frustrations felt by the more outspoken, mainly black, and more progressive non-establishment members of the New York jazz community, and had a particularly close relationship with Max Roach and Charles Mingus, supporting their aspirations with deeds as well as words. These pent-up emotions were to explode in 1960 when neither Max nor Mingus were invited to play at the Newport Jazz Festival that year. The festival had been inaugurated in 1954 as a nonprofit organization by George Wine and Elaine Lorillard,

not only were the crowds getting unmanageable, resulting in riots requiring the intervention of the National Guard, but concurrently, the resentment felt toward the festival by a significant number of jazz musicians resulted in the setting up of a rival event. Max Roach and Charles Mingus, both displaying great fortitude, decided to organize their own rebel festival in the grounds of Cliff Walk Manor, adjacent to the main event, in the vast Freebody Park. For $5, people could lie in the grass, drink Coke, and listen to the varied talents of the new Lions, Ornette Coleman, Mingus, Max, Abby Lincoln, Kenny Dorham, Jimmy Knepper, Coleman Hawkins, Roy Eldridge, and Joe Jones. Sadly, the Rebel Festival went unrecorded, but Candid producer Nat Hendoff was able to gather many of the participants at a studio in New York at a later date to celebrate and to some extent recreate the vignette. So there we go. All right, and we heard a tune called Mysterious Blues, Charles Mingus' tune, which I think was written at the time of the recording. And we heard Roy Eldridge on trumpet, Jimmy Knepper on trombone, Tommy Flanagan on piano, Charles Mingus on drums, and Joe Jones on drums, and Eric Dolphy on alto sax. So I'm going to say Mingus was on bass. Not that he probably may have played drums at some point, but I think that's just a miscredit. So. All right, and before that, again, we heard Lee Morgan from his Sidewinder album, Hocus Pocus. Okay. So something we've been doing here lately is because John Coltrane's 100th anniversary, we'll say he was born in September, and the 100 years is coming up this September. We've been playing a lot of his music, and we've been playing more or less chronologically, kind of going through his albums. Now, he's got a lot of albums on a lot of different labels, and so we're not going to hit all of them, obviously. And I have been skipping most of the albums where he went through quite a few labels during before he became more popular and on through his kind of heyday. He went through a lot of different labels, and every time that happened, the old label would dig through, and especially as he got more popular, dig through and release some stuff that, you know, was recorded and never used, and rarely, if ever, did John Coltrane have any say in that, so, or anything to do with it, really. So, but some of that music has, over time at least, if not at the time, turned out to be some pretty classic Coltrane. But I've skipped most of that. I guess I could have started with that. But so right now we're going to feature a couple of cuts from the Crescent album and one from Coltrane Live at Birdland. So, and that'll be our Coltrane set for the day. And we're going to start out with a Mongo Santa Maria tune that is oftentimes very much connected to John Coltrane. And we're going to, of course, hear that classic quartet at this time. By this time, this was John Coltrane on tenor and/or soprano, McCoy Tyner on piano, Jimmy Garrison on bass, and Alvin Jones on drums. Here we are with Afro Blue.

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This is Jazz Intersections with your host, Don Hiddle. We are here until 11:30 a.m., at which time Jim Egan will be coming in with Neon Blues until 2 p.m. All right, so stay tuned for that. And later on this evening, after from the Joshua Tree Inn with Kevin Elliott, that's from 6 to 8 at 8 p.m., we will have more jazz with Jazz Journey and the Medicine Wheel with Rich Bressler. Okay. All right, we just heard... wrong one. We just heard Bessie's Blues. There we go. And that's from the Crescent album of the John Coltrane Quartet. And this is the classic quartet, John Coltrane on tenor and or soprano, McCoy Tyner on piano, Jimmy Garrison on bass, Elvin Jones on drums. Before Bessie Blues, we heard the title cut Crescent. And before that, we heard just one cut from Coltrane Live at Birdland. We heard the tune Afro Blue. Same personnel as just mentioned for Crescent. So, all right, so that does it for our John Coltrane for today. And just peeking a little bit ahead, I did see that A Love Supreme is the next Coltrane album in line, so we'll look forward to that next week. Some very long songs, so I don't know if we can technically if we can play all of it or not. I'll have to check it out here. But stay tuned next week, I should say, for A Love Supreme by John Coltrane. Okay. We already talked about New Prairie Solar. 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Okay. All right, we're going to do a little bit more with our music, jazz music from eras past, or at least maybe one era. I'm not sure cover that many. And this is from one of the two, I think, Bill Evans trio albums, studio albums that were recorded with kind of his classic trio, which is Bill Evans, of course, on piano, Scott LaFaro on bass, and Paul Motion on drums. And this album is called Explorations, and we'll hear a couple tunes from it. Bear with me. I've got a little different setup today, so hopefully it's going to work for me. Here we go with some Bill Evans trio.

That was a couple from Bill Evans Trio from the album Explorations, and we heard Haunted Heart, followed by I Wish I Knew. All right, and as I said before, we heard Bill Evans on piano, Scott LaFaro on bass, and Paul Motion on drums, recorded 1961. Again, there was one other studio album recorded by this particular trio before. Then there have some famous live recordings, but at any rate, before Scott LaFaro's tragic death, I believe in a car accident at a very young age. So there we have that. And we're going to have one more feature of kind of our classic jazz in a minute here, but kind of the feature album for today is a Bobby Timmons album that was recently re-released, remastered, whatever. Let me say before we do that, though, that support for jazz on WEFT is brought to you by Krannert Center for the Performing Arts. That's KCPA, we call it sometimes. Krannert Center is proud to support WEFT as the primary source of jazz programming in East Central Illinois. Their 2026-2027 season has just been announced, featuring jazz artist Joshua Redman and his quartet on October 9th. Guitarist Mary Halverson and Canis Major on February 10th. 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And Arturo O'Farrell and the Afro-Latin Jazz Ensemble on March 9th. Finally, Stanley Clark and Hiromi with Public Quartet on April 14th. 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Okay. So, like I said, we're going to play another little set of tunes before that, but let me make sure to remind everyone that Jazz in the Park is back. The next live jazz concert of the summer is from 6 until 8 p.m. on Thursday, July 23rd at Noel Park on Sterling Drive in Champaign. So, yeah, that is... Where is it? Well, it's kind of off. It's at the end, sort of Galen Drive. It's kind of encircled by Galen Drive on that end. At any rate, I was just looking for the bands. Here we go. Reginald Lewis Group and Sam Burns Group. Again, that's this Thursday at Noel Park, 6 to 8. So, hopefully, we'll see some of you there. But let's go ahead and finish up our classic jazz for this morning with some Bobby Timmons. And this is, again, a re-released album called This here is Bobby Timmons, and you'll see why. But we're going to actually start out with the classic, his classic tune that was perhaps made more famous with Art Blakey and the Jazz Messengers, which he was a part of, I think, at that time, too. So here we go.

Okay, Bobby Timmons. That was his first album as a leader, at least on his own. And that

Hob on drums. Okay. So I'm not saying we might not play some older stuff still, but at this point we're going to go mostly almost all new. And before I do that, let me say, are you worried about laws and policies that target the LGBTQIA plus community? Looking for a way to get involved and make a difference? Join Champaign County Indivisibles LGBTQIA plus. Sorry, I'm having such trouble with that. And we are a grassroots alliance whose mission is to mobilize community support for LGBTQIA plus inclusion, awareness, and equality through education, conversation, and legislation. We advocate for progressive policies that protect LGBTQIA plus rights and promote justice, dignity, and belonging for everyone. We'd love for you to join us. All are welcome. Attend our meetings. Okay, and there's a QR code, which, of course, you guys can't see. But at any rate, did I say the website? I don't think I did. Okay. No, I don't see it, unfortunately. Okay. Anyway, and I guess I should say the views and opinions expressed on air are solely those of the speaker and do not necessarily represent those of WEFT, Champaign Prairie Air Incorporated, station management, the board of directors, or the WEFT associates. Okay. All right. And one more before we get back into some, like I said, some new music. Able in CU is a community portrait exhibition by local artist Shari Gonzalez that will feature charcoal portraits and personal stories of individuals with disabilities from across Champaign-Urbana. The exhibition celebrates identity, resilience, and the diversity of our community. The opening reception is on Saturday, August 1st at the Crow 110 in downtown Champaign. I don't know where that is. Meet the artist and experience an evening of art, conversation, and disability pride. Everyone is welcome. For more information, go to AbleNCU's event page on Facebook. That's AbleNCU, okay, as in Champaign-Urbana. And the Crow 110, okay, I'll have to check that out as well. All right, so let's get with some new music here. We have a pretty good list, I think. And we're going to start out with some with some flamenco guitar. Flamenco guitar. My pretty flamingo, anyway, my guitar. Anyway, here's some flamenco guitar from Zella Margosian. She's not playing the guitar, but it's her band. Here we go.

Okay, so we did interject an older tune there. That was the Zella Margassian, reminded with her addition of flamenco guitar there on the one tune, reminded me of the old David Holland album called Hands with David Holland and Pepe Habichuela. And we heard the tune, Sube la Cuesta, Tangos. It's subtitled. David Holland on bass, Pepe Habichuela on guitar, Josemi Carmona and Carlos Carmona on guitars, Israel Porina, can't roll my R's, but anyway, Piranha is his nickname, I guess, on cajon and percussion, and Juan Carmona on cajon and percussion. So there we go. Some old Dave Holland with Pepe Habichuela on flamenco guitar. All right. And again, before that, we heard Zella Margassian. I'm going to say it. Hopefully that's not too bad. She's an Australian pianist of Armenian heritage. And born in Beirut, she's currently based in Sydney. And we heard from her brand new album, Remedy, we heard the tune Kintsugi. And was her composition with her on piano, Stuart Vandegraaff on alto sax, Adam Yilmaz on percussion, Jacques Emery on double bass, and Alexander Inman Hislop on drums. And then on the one tune we heard, of course, the flamenco guitar was Damien Wright. There we go. Okay. All right. So, see what we got to tell you about today. 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Okay. All right. So let's finish. Let's play a little more music, and then we'll just go right off the edge here with some stuff that from our new music shelf here. Here we go with some. Something from the new Chris Potter album. His album called Alive with Ghosts Today. And we're going to hear the song of the Underground Railroad.

Okay, that took me by surprise. That was Nils Petter Marlvere. I don't know how to say that, but anyway, that was the tune Bangkok. And but right before that, we heard the Song of the Underground Railroad from Chris Potter's new album, Alive with Ghosts Today. And you caught me listening. Sometimes that happens. The music is intriguing anyway, let's put it that way. And of course, now I can't find it, but... any rate, let me say that Chris Potter, his new album is got the double LP here in my hands. Like many Americans, I struggle to come to terms with all the complexities and contradictions of our country. Looking to the past can often help our understanding of the present. In that spirit, I wrote this music exploring the legacy of John Brown's raid. On the night of October 16th, 1859, John Brown led a biracial group of 22 men to take over the United States arsenal at Harper's Ferry, Virginia. He intended to start a slave revolt and gain freedom for all Southern slaves. 10 of the raiders were killed during the raid, 6 were tried and executed, and 5 escaped. The raiders killed 6 people as well. Brown himself was hanged on December 2, 1859. Brown was fiercely religious and utterly determined. A white man, he dedicated his life to the abolitionist cause and was willing to use violence to further it. Though the Harper's Ferry raid was unsuccessful, after Brown was captured, his statements deploring slavery made him a hero in the North and set the stage for the Civil War less than 2 years later. Okay, so... And then he puts some notes on the titles. We won't go through all of that. So many issues raised by this almost myth-like story are archetypal themes in American history. The importance of race, the ubiquity of violence, and the influence of evangelical and puritanical Christianity, and the individualist ethos of the frontier. Looked at from one angle, John Brown was a religious zealot who used violence to try and achieve his aims outside the law. Of course, looked at from a different angle, he was on the right side of justice and he gave his life fighting an entrenched system in the hope that others would be free. I have no easy answers. I only feel that ours is a beautiful, heartbreaking country where we are still living with these ghosts. Okay, so there you go. Particularly enjoyed the bass work on that tune we had. Again, the Song of the Underground Railroad with Chris Potter on tenor and soprano sax, Bill Frizzell, probably you may have recognized, on guitar, Nate Smith on drums, Rain Moore on clarinet, Zechariah L. McGarbell, I'm sure I butchered that, on trombone, Sarah Caswell on violin, and Bernice Travis on bass. Okay, some good stuff there from Chris Potter. And I still haven't found that other one. But... Oh, yeah, there it is. Sorry. Anyway, yeah, the tune was Bangkok. And the album is called Be Quiet. And the artist is Nils Petter Molvær. European jazz, Norwegian. And, but this album is... this album, Be Quiet, is him. He's the trumpet player, and he's hooked up with different people on all these tunes. We just heard the one, and we heard
him on trumpet, and Chang Jing on guzheng, guzheng, G-U-Z-H-E-N-G. And let's see what it says about that. Guzheng, or Chinese zither, is a traditional pluck-string instrument with over 2,500 years of history, typically featuring 21 strings stretched over movable bridges across a large wood soundboard. It produces a bright, shimmering tone. It's traditionally tuned to a pentatonic scale. So there you go. And what did we do before the internet? We probably had to do more research. But at any rate, before I go any further, let me say that programming on WEFT is presented in part by the Rose Bowl Tavern in downtown Urbana. The Rose Bowl Tavern features live music and entertainment 7 days a week. RoseBowlTavern.com is always up to date with details and information. The Rose Bowl Tavern in downtown Urbana. And I know Denise already did this. The alter ego already announced what's going on, but let's do it from a jazz perspective. Today is the 21st. At 8 p.m., we have, for Urbana Tango Week, we have a faculty and guest showcase. Well, there you go. Tomorrow, the 22nd, at 5 p.m., the Vine Street Syncopators. And then 10 o'clock, the Jazz Jam. And then Thursday, the 23rd, at 8 o'clock, we have the Tango Music Jam. Friday at 5, Kurt Reeder Organization. And Sunday, the 26th, I don't know what this is, but at 3 p.m., it's Peter Tijerina or Tijerina Bone Tet. Oh, well, okay, so maybe it is a trombone ensemble. That might be interesting. That's at Sunday at 3 o'clock. Okay. And that thing brings us right up to next Tuesday, the 28th. We have Chicago Farmers, Folk and Tuesdays. And then at 7:30 p.m., Will Hodge. I don't know if either one of those are, well, I don't know if Will Hodge is jazz. Okay. So that's stuff that's going on at the Rose Bowl. And we're going to, we've got about a half an hour left, so we're going to get into some more new stuff if we can. I have in my hands a new album from Emmett Cohen. It's called Universal Truth. We'll see if he delivers. No. Let's see what he does with My Funny Valentine. Here we go.

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Okay. 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Okay, took me a minute. 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All right, so let's go on with some Adam O'Farrell.

Okay, there's some new stuff from Adam O'Farrell. What did we hear? We heard Thank You Song from his release, Elephant. And that was Adam O'Farrell on trumpet and electronics, Yvonne Rogers on piano. Maybe some synthesizer, Walter Stinson on bass, and Russell Holtzman on drums. Again, Thank You Song from the album Elephant from Adam O'Farrell. Adam O'Farrell is the son of Arturo O'Farrell, who's going to be playing with his Latin Jazz Orchestra at Greenwich Center this year. And Arturo, in turn, is the son of Chico O'Farrell. So it's a family tradition here. And let's see if we can't listen to some. There we go. There it is. Okay. At any rate, before that, we heard Duke Ellington's Sound of Love. That's a Charles Mingus tune performed by Virginia McDonald. Doing too badly there with Jeffrey Keyser on piano, Ira Coleman on bass, Curtis Noah Saad on drums, and Laura Anglade on voice. Whoops, not on the one we heard. And again, that's Virginia McDonald on clarinet. So with the Mingus tune, Duke Ellington's Sound of Love, from her album In Search of, Virginia McDonald. Okay. All right. Got a little bit more, a little left, maybe in time, maybe time for a tune or two. I'm sure that that Jim Egan will be telling you about the Prairie Crossroads Blues Society 8th Annual Blues Fest, August 7th and 8th at Bunny's. So I'll let him tell you about that.

Okay, that was Mugshot. I believe it's a Russell Malone tune, and it was performed on the album by Barry Green called Giants, kind of a tribute album to all of his guitar influences. Russell Malone, obviously one of those. And again, that tune was Mugshot. And on that particular track, we heard Barry Green on guitar, David Kokoski on piano, Marco Panaskia on bass, and Ulysses Owens Jr. on drums. Okay, there we go. Nice, good stuff. So we got, we're going to go out with one more here from Zella Margosian here. So we'll see you next week.

WEFT Champaign 90.1 on your FM dial or streaming online at weft.org. This is the Neon Blue Show. I'm Jim Egan. I'm your host. We'll be here until 2 p.m. bringing you blues that you can use. That was, of course, Johnny Otis leading off the show with Barrel House Blues. If you're just listening to Don Hiddle's Jazz Intersection Show, you're more than welcome to stay tuned until 2 p.m. Well, you can actually listen all day long if you want. But I'll only be here till 2 p.m. bringing you blues. Let's keep on going with the blues. How about something you might be familiar with, B.B. King?

That is B.B. King, of course, off of a CD. I want to say it's a new CD. It just surfaced in our new CD batch here in the studio. B.B. King, the name of the CD is How Blue Can You Get? Obviously, it's not brand new. I believe probably Swingin' Dave's going through his collection a little bit and finding some things and bringing them in. But that was B.B., the B.B. Boogie by B.B. King, of course. So I want to play at least one more off of this. This next one is one that you'll recognize, but it seems to me that it has a jazz flavor to it. You'll recognize it. So I'll just go ahead and play it. Eventually you'll recognize it.

gotta be crazy, baby. Just gotta be out of your mind. Long as I'm paying the bill, I'm paying the cost to be the boss. I'll drink if I wanna play a little poker too. I don't want you saying nothing as long as I'm taking care of you. As long as I'm working, baby, and as long as I'm paying the bill.

paying the cost to be the boss. B.B. King, of course. This hour of programming is underwritten by A to Z Painting and Decorating. They may be reached at 217-643-2600. Mike and his crew are really into the blues. They'll take care of all your interior and exterior painting and decorating needs. For more information, please call A to Z at 217-643-2600. You know, I got this CD out here, B.B. King. I already got it in. I'm going to go ahead and play another one on here. This is Every Day I Got the Blues. And again, it's a little bit different version than I'm used to hearing. But I like it because I like jazz too. So here we go.

That's every day I have the blues, of course. That's kind of a jazzy version of B.B. King's blues song. I love jazz. I was wearing a hat this morning. I wore a hat into the building here today. And Don Hiddle got it and said, "Hey, that looks like a blues hat." And I thought, well, no, I think it looks more like a jazz hat to me. But anyway, it must have been a forethought on what was coming, because I wasn't planning on playing a lot of jazzish type stuff, but I wore the hat, so I might as well wear them. So anyway, let's just keep on going to music. It's 11:50 a.m., July 21st, 2026. 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And as I said before, this is Jim Egan, and we'll be here until 2 p.m. bringing you blues that you can use.

Okay, that was Roy Milton with Information Blues. It's 11:53 now. Why don't we do, normally I am totally still got stacks. Well, I still do have stacks of the old classic blues that I like to play. I want to jump ahead and do one from the Kingdom Brothers, Signs of the Times. I want to do this before the top of the hour, then maybe I'll get back into some more classic stuff a little bit later, but I want to do something by the Kingdom Brothers, because if the good Lord's willing and the creek don't rise, I'm going to have somebody from the Kingdom Brothers call in and talk to us a little bit, and we'll talk about the Kingdom Brothers, what they're doing, when they're doing it, and kind of get everybody familiar with them. Kingdom Brothers, they're good. Let's listen to one first before the top of the hour.

0: Make It Right. That is the Kingdom Brothers. And as I said, hopefully we will be talking to them soon. If we don't, I always think we should have, because that's the plans. I want to go ahead and read the Prairie Crossroads Blues Society calendar. It's pretty close, like 30 seconds away from being the top of the hour. So I'm going to go ahead and read that. I do want to remind you, before I do that, since it is the top of the hour, that you're listening to WEFT Champaign 90.1 on your FM dial or streaming online at weft.org. Prairie Crossroads Blues Society. Nothing for today, July 21st. We don't have anything today. But tomorrow, of course, we've got the regular Bubble City Playboys with this week with Andrew Duncanson and Michael Pelican. And that will be from 5 to 8 this evening. 5:30 to 8:30, Wynn Knoll and the Rockin' Souls are going to be at Burpee's Museum in Rockford, Illinois. Tab Benoit is going to be at Castle Theater in Bloomington. This is also tomorrow from 6:30 to 8:30. That'd be a good show. Castle Theater always has good stuff. I like going there. So keep that in mind. 6:30 to 8:30 tomorrow, Tab Benoit at the Castle Theater in Bloomington. Thursday, July 23rd, 7 to 9 p.m., acoustic open mic night at Winston's Old Bank in Sydney. Friday, July 24th, 5:30 to 9:30, Matt Roberts Blues Band will be doing blues in the district in Quincy, Illinois. And that's Matt Roberts Blues Band, Blues in the District, Quincy, Illinois. 7 to 10 p.m., this is also Friday, July 24th, Blues Deacons will be at 7 Point in Danville. That's Friday, 7 to 10 p.m., Blues Deacons, 7 Point. Saturday, July 25th, 11 a.m. to 2 p.m., a morning show. Wow. Blues Deacons at the Finley Walleye Festival. They do that every year. Finlay, that's L-A-Y, Finley Walleye Festival. Blues Deacons, 11 a.m. to 2 p.m., Saturday, July 25th. Also, that same Saturday, 3 to 5 p.m., the Painkiller Blues Band is going to be at Rose Bowl. Y'all know where that's at, over in Urbana. 7:30 to 10:30, Blues Deacons will be at the VFW in Danville. That's also Saturday, July 25th. Sunday, 1 to 4 p.m., Surreal Deal at Route 45 Wayside in Pasodum. And again, that's 1 to 4, Surreal Deal. Sunday, July 26th. Also, 3 to 6 p.m., David Lumsden and friends will be doing Sunday Blues at Pop's Place in Decatur. 4 to 7 p.m., Blues Jam. Back 40 Saloon in Mantino, Illinois. Again, that's a blues jam at the Back 40 Saloon in Mantino. 7 to 9 p.m. Sunday, Soul on Sunday, Neal Street Blues. That's just a rock's throw from where we're at, downtown Champaign. Neal Street, actually, if you can believe that. Again, that's Soul on Sunday, Neal Street Blues, 7 to 9 p.m. Sunday. Monday, July 27th, 7 to 9 p.m., Charles N. Trebell Tyner. Hey, we got, yeah, I just now noticed that. We've got a CD of his. We've been playing that here in the studio for some time now. Anyway, that's Monday. He'll be doing Blue Monday at the Alamo in Springfield. And that takes us a week out, of course, a week from today, nothing. And then a week from tomorrow, Bubble City Playboys in Champaign. I do want to remind everybody about the Prairie Crossroads Blues Society 8th Annual Blues Fest. It will be held on Friday and Saturday, August 7th and 8th at Bunny's Tavern parking lot in downtown Urbana. This year's artists include Little Ed and the Blues Imperial, and Andrew Duncanson with Take a Ride featuring Michael Pelican, which we just talked about, is going to be at Pippa's Pub tomorrow. Let me see, where am I at here? With special guests Jerry Hunt and Lee Cantera. For more information, go to prairiecrossroads.org/bluesfest. Okay. What am I missing here? 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What do we have lined up here? I have got one. Why don't we play another one by the Kingdom Brothers, and eventually we'll see what to give me a little bit of time here to see what to man the phones and see if one of them is going to call in. Why don't I hold on, that might be them now. Can I put you on hold for a minute? They are going to call in now. I apologize for all the noise in the background, but I do believe they're going to call. And again, this would be the Kingdom Brothers from St. Louis, Missouri. I've got a new CD here called Signs of the Times, and the first one that I played on this was Make It Right. Let's see what we got here. I know the line was lit up. Let's try this. WEFT yep. Champagne. Is this Ron?
1: Yes, this is Ron from the Kingdom Brothers.
0: Hey. All right, I was just introducing you right when you called, so that timing was almost right on. Thank you. I appreciate it. Welcome to the Neon Blues Show. And again, this is Ron from the Kingdom Brothers. And before I go any further, let me say, are you the bass player?
1: I'm the guitar player.
0: The guitar player. All right.
1: Yes.
0: Okay. I was trying to keep everybody straight on who was who and everything. But anyway, again, welcome to the show, Kingdom Brothers from St. Louis, Missouri. Is that
1: yes,
0: right?
1: Yes, sir. Okay. Yes, sir.
0: Want to make sure that's all right. I saw this band at a big town, and the big town was called Fisher, Illinois, and they probably didn't even know where that was, but they made it up to a blues fest in Fisher, and I listened to them, never heard of them before, listened to them, and sat there and I thought, boy, you know, one song was better than the next, which was better than the next, which was better than the next. And finally, I was like, I've got to talk to these guys. So tell us what you're doing lately, what everybody's doing, what the band is doing, I guess.
1: Okay, right at this point in time, we're having a slight hiatus of about 2 or 3 weeks. Our Chris Shepherd, our lead singer, who was and songwriter as well, had some minor back surgery.
0: Oh, no.
1: But he's fine. He's just, we'll be back at it like the first of the month. So, and then we'll be playing dates around St. Louis.
0: Okay.
1: We've got if you go to our website, and I'll probably mention it a couple of times here.
0: Sure.
1: I probably don't need to put that, but KingdomBrothersBand.com. So Kingdom Brothers together along with band. Okay. And we've got a shows page on there.
0: Okay.
1: And so you can check where we're at. One that's not on there, is it okay if I just jump right in and talk about that?
0: Yeah, go ahead. That's what you're here for.
1: Over the last few years, we've had a Soulard Blues Festival. Soulard's a well-known area in South St. Louis that's had a lot of activity over the years. In fact, one of the larger bands from St. Louis is called the Soulard Blues Band. But there is a festival, and it's over Labor Day weekend, and we're on that Sunday night, the 6th of September, and we'll be on about 7 o'clock. So,
0: okay.
1: So we've got that going. Something in your area, and this is going to be in November, we're going to be doing Blue Monday at the Alamo.
0: Oh, good. Yeah, that'd be good. Lumenda, that's not too far. Well, I guess Springfield, right? So it's about an hour away from here, maybe a little more.
1: Yeah, I heard you. I was listening to you a little bit before I came called in, and I heard you. I think one of the events you put on there was the Alamo. So I thought, I'll pop that in. It's Monday, November 9th. That is on our website. You can find it, and it's at 7 p.m. So that's what we're doing, just basically playing gigs right now. No immediate plans for a new CD yet. Been thinking about some tunes, and I'm working on some stuff. So,
0: okay. Well, can you tell us a little bit about your history, how you got together? I mean, did you grow up in the same neighborhood? Did you meet each other in school? How did the Kingdom Brothers come to be? And then
1: name. Okay, go ahead.
0: And then the name. How did you come up with that?
1: Okay. Well, number one, none of those things.
0: Okay. Well, I'm glad I wasn't.
1: So the band kind of started with Bob Walther, our bass player.
0: Okay.
1: And he had been playing in bands for years. Well, all of us have been in various and sundry bands. One thing that connected a lot of us, that all of us been church-going people. In fact, three of us actually are music ministers at churches, different denominations. And Bob wanted to put it, this was like 2005, wanted to put a band together that, like he said, I wanted to be with a bunch of guys that wouldn't be out there like getting drunk, falling down, or trying to pick up women. And that's pretty much all of us. We've all been through that, through the mill. But and it started with Bob talking to Stan, and Bob and Stan were at the same church together.
0: Okay.
1: And he told Stan, he said, I'm looking for a keyboard player. And Stan goes, oh, I could do it.
0: Okay.
1: As he was looking for a drummer, he talked to a drummer friend of mine that couldn't do it but recommended somebody. And then he said, hey, by the way, I've got a guitar player that you got to take a look at. And it was me.
0: No. Okay.
1: And then Chris was actually the last one of us to come into, not the whole band, but I mean, when Chris came in, that pretty much solidified things. And we had personnel changes. We had another vocalist with us at the time. And too many drummers to count.
0: Yeah.
1: I always joked it was like Spinal Tap, only they didn't spontaneously combust. But Rusty, who joined, in fact, Rusty is on our last album, Signs of the Times. And I would say that we've been waiting for him all the last 20-some years that we've been together.
0: Oh, really?
1: And he pretty much completed the lineup. So we've had, we've done three CDs. Two of them are kind of out of print. I think Signs of the Times is the only one that isn't. It's self-produced. We had one called Shine a Light, and then another one that was called Time's Hard. So on that same theme, we came up with Signs of the Times, and that's our latest one.
0: Okay. So since you met in church and stuff, does that kind of make sense that you call yourself the Kingdom Brothers?
1: That's kind of where we got the idea, and we've kind of at times in our career we've been maybe more of a heavily religious slant than we are now, but we've gone to the point where we want to give a positive message.
0: Sure.
1: I always used to call it stealth ministry.
0: Yeah. Good.
1: But our main thing is to try to maintain a positive image. Sometimes, because if we went typically and said that we're a Christian blues band, that's a good way to get pigeonholed, and nobody's going to listen to you. You know?
0: Yeah. Hey, that's all right.
1: Yeah. So, our message is, but in Chris's, if you listen to Chris's lyrics, they're pretty subtle. There's one in particular that we didn't write on the last album, but it was one that Willie Dixon wrote. And it's, how's it go? You can't make peace. I'm trying to remember how the line goes, but basically it's like, we've gone to the moon, we've done all these wars, but we still can't make peace, right? And it's pretty appropriate for today, I think.
0: Oh, so. For sure. Yeah, there's, I've said many times on this show, I have, at least I think I do, that, you know, rock and roll stemmed from rhythm and gospel and rhythm and blues. And, you know, I'm a blues, got a blues show, but I really think the blues stemmed from gospel. So, I mean, you know, you've got to know that gospel was around in the Old Testament and the Bible. So gospel is the original music, in my opinion. So, I have no issues with that. I mean, as a matter of fact, I grew up in church and played the drums in church. So that it's refreshing.
1: Well, a lot of musicians got their start.
0: Oh, yeah, all the time. It's almost like an automatic. Anybody that's really popular in music, well, they grew up, their dad was a pastor and things like that. So, I'm right there with you on that. I was talking to a guy named Matthew Curry a couple weeks ago. I had him on the show, and he's really young. And I asked him, he was talking about starting playing music live when he was, I don't know how old, like 13. But I said, how can you get into a place and play, you know, because your music's going to be played in a bar? And he said, well, you know, his dad was there and kept him away from all the bad stuff that happens in bars and things. And I told him, I said, yeah, one of my favorite things that I like to say is to young people, at least, that remember, once you start drinking, you might have some fun, but 10 things might happen, and 9 of them are bad when you start drinking. So, anyway, you got to keep that in mind. So, yeah, I'm happy to hear that. So, you started Christian, and you're still in music ministry, even to this day, you say, in churches or in various churches?
1: Three of us in particular, myself and Stan, our keyboard player, and Rusty, our drummer, and different denominations. I'm Catholic, so I do a guitar service at my church every Sunday. So,
0: oh, okay, I'm actually giving a spoiler alert. There's a new CD we have here in the studio. I haven't played anything off of it, but I was listening to it before the show, and there's a couple songs on here, and the last one is "I'm Born to Preach the Gospel," and that's what I was going to end the show with today. So, spoiler alert, everybody, I do play gospel. Well, I play a lot of things on my show, but anyway.
1: Well, I mean, those are the roots. I mean, you talk to, look at interviews like B.B. King, for example, you know.
0: Yeah.
1: It's kind of funny, B.B. talks about this a lot. He says, whenever I played a gospel tune on the street, people would come up to me, they said, they'd pat me on the head, say, good boy, good, you know, playing. He says, then I'd do a blues song. He says, that's when they'd throw money in the tip jar.
0: Yeah, I know. You know, it's funny because I talked to a guy in Clarksdale, and he, Clarksdale, Mississippi, or, you know, ground zero of the blues.
1: Sure.
0: They say, even though I think it's Docker's Farm.
1: Plantation.
0: Anyway, a guy down in Clarksdale said that he played at B.B. King's on Beale Street in Memphis, and he would get requests. He would play blues. That's what I'm here for, is play blues and B.B. King. And people would come up and say, can you play Brick House, for example? And he would be like, well, that's not really blues. Well, then I guess management or so-and-so kind of got on him and said, hey, you know, you – these people are here, play what they want to play. And he's like, well, I want to play the blues. And
1: it's kind of silly. You get those people. I know I was sitting in with some friends of mine in St. Louis. That's next to the ballpark.
0: All right. And we'll talk about that too.
1: It's a place called Broadway Oyster Bar. And they have the longest running blues jam west of the Mississippi, as a client, and some friends of mine run it. And I was there one night, and there was one lady that had way, way, way too many, and she was yelling for Bon Jovi.
0: Oh, my goodness.
1: And eventually, she just fell over. And my friend, who was the regular guitar player, and I was just up there sitting in, I felt so bad for him because he's trying to pick her up and drag her off the stage, off the dance floor.
0: Somebody needed to. I mean, I'm not running down Bon Jovi. It's just not my thing, you know.
1: Right, if you go, and the guy's right. If you're going to see blues, then, you know, that. And you can be, you know, there's so many different styles of blues. I mean, you can go a lot of different ways, right?
0: Yeah.
1: Without having to ask for Bon Jovi, for example.
0: I know, for sure. There's a friend of mine that, matter of fact, we've went to see him play piano a couple times this last week, and he's a keyboard player, played in a couple bands. I've known him for years. But he said he plays Request. And he said, okay, anybody got any requests? Anybody want to hear anything? And then he paused. He goes, except Free Bird. He goes, every time I say that, somebody, Free Bird! It's like, that's when
1: if I had a penny for every time I played that one.
0: I know.
1: Or a dollar, whatever, you know.
0: I know.
1: There aren't any pennies anymore, or they're getting rid of them anyway.
0: Yeah. Unfortunately, that's all I've ever made, so that's all I've ever had. So
1: we've been really super fortunate, because when people come see us, we usually don't get we don't get a lot of requests. They seem to be happy with whatever we're playing.

0: I'd rather go blind, we even changed the chords a little bit, too, because somebody said, oh, it sounds just like Tennessee Whiskey. I said, not the way we play it.
1: It does sound like Tennessee Whiskey. Yeah, for sure.
0: Yeah, because we've had, our arrangement's different. Yeah, and Chris sings the heck out of that. I mean, that's a showstopper a lot of times, believe me.
1: Well, I was going to say that maybe the reason that you don't get a lot of requests is people are content. Every song's good, so they're enjoying every song, so they're not sitting there thinking, I'd kind of like to hear, Every Day I Have the Blues or this
0: right,
1: or that.
0: Sure.
1: Or, they're like, hey, this is pretty good, and it is good. I mean, I can tell you firsthand, I was there. This is good stuff.
0: Yeah, but,
1: so.
0: Well, thank you. Much appreciated.
1: Hey, no problem. I just got my own kind of questions. What kind of guitar do you play?
0: I have several.
1: I knew I'd get that.
0: My main axe, the one you saw me with in Fisher, is it's a Strat style, but it's made by a local company, which is K-Line, and the guy Chris K, and they're not just a St. Louis brand. They're sold all over the world. And he custom made that for me about 3 years back, and I've been using that pretty regularly for like standard electric guitar. And then when I play slide, I have an old Epiphone guitar from about 1963 or 64.
1: Ooh.
0: It was like the same as the old Melody, the Gibson Melody Makers, Made like a student model type guitar, but it's super light. Custom fitted it with humbuckers, and it's a screamer. So those are my two main guitars I use.
1: Oh, okay. Good. I was glad to hear that. I wanted to have, now I can't play guitar. Why I tell everybody what I know is three chords and the truth, and I ain't lying there. I might know five chords, but that's about it,
0: A lot of great three-chord songs made, though.
1: you do got a point there. Obviously, I grew up listening to country music, so three chords and the truth is what I knew. But as in Memphis, of course, I've got a lot of Memphis stories. As many Memphis stories as I got, people probably swear I've lived in Memphis for a long time, but I haven't. It's just a lot happens when I get there. But I just down the street from Sun Studio, used to be, it's not there now, I think it's a car museum, but the St. Louis Blues guitar shop used to be there, and they've been around for a long time. Did I say St. Louis?
0: Yeah.
1: Okay. St. Blues guitars.
0: I remember their guitars when they came out.
1: Yeah. So anyway,
0: they had their own models. Yeah.
1: Yeah. So I was going to have a custom guitar made just because I just wanted to have one, and stuff like that. But I never come up with the money. Basically, because they were pretty expensive. But I always wanted to have one, and I also couldn't come up with a look. Like if I'm going to have a guitar made for myself, I want to, it to look like something that I would have, In other words, I'm not going to put the British flag on it, something like that. I'm not, it's going to be something that I'm going to be, happy with. And I never could come up with that, so I never did. But one of these days, maybe I will. So I'm envious of all y'all that have your own guitars made.
0: We've been to Memphis. Speaking of Memphis, we've been there a couple of times. We were in the International Blues Challenge twice down there.
1: Okay, yeah.
0: 2016, we made the semifinals.
1: Oh, really? That's all?
0: And then
1: I would have thought you would have won.
0: Well, yeah, I have a theory about these contests. In fact, that same year, a duo from St. Louis, really good friends of ours, guy and a girl, and they're just amazing. And I was going over to see them play, and he looked at me. He's like, "I don't know about this." I said, "Well," I said, "my opinion is I don't think it matters much of how you play or sing in these things."
1: Yeah, I know. Yeah, I wonder how political it is.
0: Obviously know who Susan Tedeschi is. Tedeschi Trucks.
1: Yeah.
0: Well, the year she went there, she didn't even make the semifinals. So there you go.
1: Okay. Yeah. Well, I know that I've only been to the

0: to the finals once. I've been down there a couple times, but only went to the finals.
1: At the Orpheum?
0: Yeah, at the Orpheum. I only went there once. And I can't really say that I enjoyed it because it was so cold. The heat wasn't even working. We had to go outside to go to the restroom because the pipes had froze or something. I don't know. They just weren't set up in Memphis to have as the weather as cold as it was. And,
1: they've told me that because I've always wondered, why in the heck do they do it at that time of year? And apparently they do it because that's a downtime in Memphis for, like, tourism and stuff.
0: Oh, yeah, it's all about money. You know that.
1: Yeah.
0: I mean, come on.
1: Right.
0: But, yeah, as I was listening, and then we were there for probably, I don't know, hours, but it's an all-day thing. And I wanted to go down actually to a place called River City Records that's right there. It was just down a little bit, and I was afraid that it was going to close on us or something. So we left to go down to River City Records. When I heard who won, I was just like, you got to be kidding, because I just didn't figure out there was any way that person could win over this other person, you know? And
1: I know.
0: You know, it's fun, but still, I wasn't voting.
1: It was kind of fun to see, Pete. You know, just you kind of like got to network a little bit. I had a really interesting conversation with there was a Spanish band that made the semifinals at the same time we did, and I was staying next to the guitar player. I don't know any Spanish, and he didn't know a heck of a lot of English, but we did a little bit of a conversation.
0: Yeah, it's good. I mean, even speaking of River City Records, you know, you go in there and you talk to people, and they're like, well, oh, yeah, it's great, you know, because we have this person, the other person, all blues people that you would, you know, their household names for anybody that knows blues. They come in here all the time, you know, and I'm like, how great would it be to work in a record store? I'd work there for minimum wage. And just so that I can see the people that come in there, you know, and talk about blues records all day long. And,
1: you know, it's amazing because, like, in St. Louis, a lot of times and it still happens, we play and people from Europe would come in, or all over the place, and they come in. In fact, there's a club in St. Louis. It's reopening again. It's closed for a while, called BB's. And there are tours. From France, where they would fly into Chicago, and they would hang out in Chicago a bit, rent motorcycles, drive down to St. Louis, hang out there, drive to Memphis, hang out there, and then go down to New Orleans, and then they get back on an airplane and go back to France.
0: Well, that sounds like a lot of fun to me.
1: Yeah. It's really fun talking with these people, you know, coming up. Even if like I said, you know, they don't know much English, and I don't know much of their language, but it's pretty cool that they come and they get to, you know, and as much as they appreciate this music, because I'm a retired music teacher, and I do a thing now called Blues in the Schools, where I go around, and the one thing I stress is that blues are the one true American music. It's ours.
0: I know. That's
1: for
0: sure.
1: And they recognize that overseas, and they love coming here to hear, come to the source. So that's always really neat, I think.
0: Yeah. I mentioned that I was in Clarksdale. It's actually been a couple of years ago, but the guy there said that Mick Jagger has been in his club there. Now, I can't verify that. I wasn't there, but he said,
1: I wouldn't doubt it.
0: He said he's been, okay, if I remember right, he said he's been here. He may have been talking about Clarksdale, but anyway, come to find out, I was doing some looking. I'm going to play a song. Somebody I've got lined up covered Miss You by the Stones, and it's in our current playlist here. But anyway, I was looking up stuff about Mick Jagger because I've seen some couple local, or not local, current, modern interviews with him, and what I didn't know was, I mean, of course, I knew that he grew up with blues and he loves blues and he comes over here to see the blues stuff. But some of his major influences was Jimmy Reed. He was playing the harmonica. He grew up learning to play the harmonica to Jimmy Reed tunes and actually covered
1: that. Makes sense. That makes sense. Because I've heard his harp playing. That makes sense.
0: Yeah. So I'm telling you, the blues is where it's at least I think. But, you know,
1: I always make the joke that I learned my blues from English guys, but there's some truth to that. And I think a lot of truth that those guys brought it back, you know, back in the 60s when people weren't paying as much attention to it over here.
0: Yeah.
1: So guys like Mick and Keith and Eric Clapton, B.B. King said that too once. He says, thank God for the English.
0: Yeah, for sure. Yeah, for sure. But, you know, I've been singing blues all my life, and it just sometimes it comes out as country, it comes out as rock and roll, but still, blues.
1: It's all related.
0: Yeah, it's all, DNA is all the same, I guess, is the way I'm looking at it. But
1: it is. It is.
0: Well, okay. Man, I sure appreciate you calling in, and I don't want to take up any of your time, but I do want to give you the floor and ask you, there's one thing that somebody always asked me to ask everybody, and that is, what sparked your interest in music? Did you have musical parents, or was it because you were, you know, in some of your band, probably church, but a lot of times you still got to have it.
1: Yeah, I kind of started... I was in grade school and high school band.
0: Okay.
1: And about the time, I'm kind of dating myself here, but when I saw the Beatles, you know, on the Ed Sullivan show,
0: okay.
1: I thought that was really, really cool. But then my dad actually played some Hawaiian steel guitar, so I think that's where I got the slide stuff from.
0: Okay.
1: But yeah, that's kind of my background. And then I really got into music after that, you know, and
0: okay.
1: Just from there I took off. But yeah, it was a bit of that. It's kind of funny, you know, we talk about music in church. Like I said, I'm Catholic, and especially back then, it was mainly the organ and all that.
0: Oh,
1: and
0: yeah.
1: On TV.
0: Pipe
1: On TV, you'd find, like, I'd see Reverend Cleophas Robinson, and I asked my mom, why don't we have cool music like that?
0: I know. I'll tell you what. I'm not Catholic at all, and I always wondered why. I'm just like, I don't know that I could continually go to a church, and I'm not trying to talk bad about Catholics at all, not at all.
1: Oh,
0: but I'm
1: know.
0: Like, how in the world can they just go to there? Because I'm used to, you know, I grew up Assembly of God, Pentecostal, and man, they get with it. And, you know,
1: it's a different world. It's a different world for sure.
0: Yeah.
1: But there are, I will tell you what, there's a church in St. Louis, mostly African-American church called St. Alphonsus. It's called the Rock Church, and they rock.
0: Oh, do they? Yeah.
1: Yes. So.
0: Yeah. I know. Well, you know, you said you talked about B.B. King. Let me see if I can. I'm doing this on the spur of the moment, so pardon me if I stumble through this. So B.B. King says, thank God for the English, right? Okay.
1: Yes.
0: B.B. King's blues. Well, I heard that George Harrison, of course, we know who that is, Beatles, in case y'all don't know who it is, would have never picked up a guitar, supposedly, had he not heard Carl Perkins. Well, Carl Perkins, of course, got his start at Sun Studios, who contributes his start and his inspiration to Elvis Presley. So if we wouldn't have had an Elvis, we wouldn't have had a Carl Perkins, we wouldn't have had a George Harrison, but let's go back to Elvis Presley, who his influences was blues. You see what I'm saying? So maybe...
1: Oh, yeah.
0: Maybe... B.B. King was thinking himself, because it just came full circle. It went from blues to Elvis. I mean, it's just, it's all together. I mean, everybody's all one big musical happy family, and I guess everybody's got to realize that. So
1: everybody influences somebody else, for sure. Yeah.
0: Yeah. Yeah, for sure. Well, I really like your band, and I really appreciate you calling in. And I know you're rich and famous people always got places to go and things to do, and that's why I just sit here and talk.
1: I'll be teaching guitar later this afternoon. Thank you very much.
0: Hey, I tell you what, if you were up around here, I would definitely have you teach me something, because...
1: I appreciate that.
0: You know, there's a, like I said, there's, all I know is three chords and the truth, and when I watch people like you guys play, believe it or not, I'm looking for chords going, I know that chord. But most of the time I'm going, I have no clue what he's doing. You know, it's just like, wow. Okay. But, you know, one of these days, maybe I will. Maybe I'll run into a guy that can teach me some things. I've had people through the years. One of my good friends, he's passed away now, but he was in a, he wrote country songs and was in a country band and everything. But he just did the, almost basically the three chords and the truth. I mean, he had talent, but he was happy with three chords and the truth, you know.
1: You can do a lot with three chords, believe me.
0: Yeah, I know. It's just when I see people, you know, they'll be ending a song and, you know, you'll hear the keyboards going, and then all of a sudden you hear the guitar going, and I'm just like, whoa, hold on a minute. I didn't catch all of that, you know. So it just...
1: It's like a conversation. People speak differently. You know, that's kind of the way music is too. You know, we all have our own styles.
0: Yeah. Yeah, I will say that I do listen to songs and I think, okay, here's where they're going with that. The common one would be bump but bump bump bump bump. You know, that's where they're going with that. I'm not saying that I think that, but I think, oh, here's what I would have done. Now, I would have done that there had I had any clue how to do it, you know, but since I don't have any clue how to do it, then I don't. But
1: hey, before we go, can I throw our website out there one more time?
0: Yeah, sure. Feel
1: so
0: free.
1: It's KingdomBrothersBand1Word.com.
0: Okay. KingdomBrothersBand1Word.com from St. Louis, Missouri. And in case y'all don't know, St. Louis is where the St. Louis Cardinals play, in case you're interested.
1: It's a rebuilding year.
0: I was going to say, I would love to say best team in baseball, whatever.
1: We'll be there again.
0: Yeah. What I always say, fish got to swim, birds got to fly, I can only love one team till I die.
1: Yeah. There you go.
0: That's a, that shows everybody my... taste for I like show tunes too, and that's a show tune.
1: Yeah.
0: You know, from somewhere. Now I forgot which one it is. Hey, but while I'm saying that, Beatles did a show tune from Music Man.
1: Yeah,
0: they covered
1: it. Yeah.
0: So I offer no apologies for liking show tunes. I love them. So, okay, anything else that you want to talk about? You're from St. Louis, you're the Kingdom Brothers, you gave us your website. And I just invite everybody to check them out. Are there things on YouTube that they can see while you're not?
1: Yes.
0: Okay.
1: Well, we have if you go to our website, and there are videos on there of us.
0: Okay.
1: So there's quite a few videos on there. If you go, you go to our Facebook page. It's Kingdom Brothers. You know, just if you're looking for, just put in a search for Kingdom Brothers.
0: Okay.
1: You'll find videos there.
0: Okay.
1: I think even we might have some on Instagram too. I'll have to check. But you can just type Kingdom Brothers in any of your favorite search engines, and you'll find tons of stuff.
0: Okay. Well, very good. And again, we up here at WFT love the Kingdom Brothers, and I will keep playing you. I'll wear out the grooves in the record, as they used to say, you know.
1: We appreciate it. Well, hopefully we can be back. Like I said, the closest we're getting is Springfield, but hopefully we can be back in your area soon for sure.
0: Yeah. Well, Springfield ain't too far away, but yeah, if you ever get an opportunity to come up to the Champaign area, please do so, because you got good
1: music. I think we'll be back at the Wild Hare next year for the festival again. Oh. Sounds like it anyway. So.
0: You know, that's one question that I'm glad you said that. How did Wild Hare get a hold? What's the connection between you and Wild Hare? Did they find you?
1: It's kind of funny. I guess the owner, and I'm sorry, I forget his name right now, and his friend had seen us several times because they would go down to St. Louis frequently.
0: Oh, okay.
1: And we do like I was talking about Soulard, we play a place called Hammerstones that has music 7 nights a week, which is really rare nowadays. And we're there on the first Friday of every month. So and he'd seen us several times.
0: Okay.
1: And apparently the friend of the owner kept trying to get the owner to bring us up there. And so finally in our I look at the website, we have our page to ask questions or whatever. And the owner made a request if we'd come up. So that's how we did.
0: Okay. I was wondering that when we were there. I was like, well, how does a guy or a place from Fisher, I mean, Fisher's got, what, three people in it? How does he bring up the Kingdom Brothers from St. Louis?
1: Dan, our keyboard player, is from Central Illinois, or a little lower than that. He was actually stage manager for Head East, for that famous Illinois band from down there.
0: Yeah.
1: And I thought he knew every place in Illinois, and I said, Fisher? He goes, I've never heard of it.
0: I know. I've lived here all my life, and I still hear of towns that, it's like, where is that? And it's just that they're just so small that nobody ever talks about them. And it's like, they're basically like neighborhoods. There's, in Champaign, there's neighborhoods bigger than these towns. So,
1: we were in Centralia a month or two ago. We opened for Albert Cummings over there.
0: Oh, now I have heard of Centralia. I think I got relatives down there, or at least I did have.
1: So that's the closest we've been lately. So anyway, hopefully we can get back into your area for sure. We'd love to come up there and say.
0: Okay.
1: And it's so great that you have a community radio station, because we lost ours. So I'm glad to hear that there's, because I think the world of community radio. I mean,
0: well, good. Yeah. Well, we're here. Been on the air since the early 80s, 81, I believe. So.
1: That's great.
0: Yeah, I mean, I haven't been around. I mean, I'm only 25, so, I haven't been around since 1981. So, and that's and don't quote me on that 25 thing. We were talking about church earlier. I don't want any people accuse me of lying. And I'm like, no, I just kind of take a story and take it to the left or take it to the right a little bit. But that's not a lie.
1: Yeah, so. Nothing wrong with that. Nothing wrong with that.
0: Okay, well, thanks again. Tell everybody I said hi, and look forward to seeing y'all around campus somewhere.
1: Okay. Hopefully we're back. We'll love to see you guys.
0: Okay, well, I'm going to play another one here called, one more thing. Sorry, I hate to be like,
1: sorry.
0: I hate to be like Columbo. Just one more thing.
1: Yeah.
0: Levine Hat Company, St. Louis. What do you think about them? I bought my hat there recently, and I think they've
1: been around for years.
0: Yeah, they got some. Do they got a actually nice store there? I had to get mine online.
1: I don't. I know they used 2 years ago. I don't know if they still do.
0: Oh, okay.
1: But I'm certainly familiar with the name. Okay. It was in downtown St. Louis, I believe.
0: Yeah. Anyway, that's one of the things. Other than going to a Cardinal game that I want to do this summer is go down there, go to a Cardinal game, look up some people I know. And
1: if I find they still have a shop, I'll let you know.
0: Okay, good. Appreciate it. All right, okay. Got to let you go. No more Columbo with one more thing. So I will talk to you soon, and thanks again for being on WEFT in Champaign and for coming to the area and playing. And we will see you around.
1: How's that?
0: All right, thanks again. I'm going to play another one here called St. Louis Bound.
1: Okay, take care.
0: All right, talk to you soon.
1: All right.
0: Bye.

Larry McRae, Worried Down with the Blues. Before that, we had Born to Play the Blues. It's 1 o'clock. It's time for the Prairie Crossroads Blues Society calendar. It's time for a lot of things at the top of the hour, but I've got a song. It's a new CD here. Jake Soberluck. Lack. I'm in Trouble's the name of the CD. Anyway, this guy is young. He's 17 years old. And the first CD on here, or the first song on here, is called I'm Worried. So it ties in real good with Worried Down with the Blues. So let's listen to this. And after this, when we come back, we'll do the Prairie Crossroads Blues Society and start with that sort of stuff again. So let's listen to I'm Worried.

0: That's I'm worried. I thought that fit in real well with Larry McRae's Worried Down with the Blues. And I'm Worried is by Jake Soberluck. And the name of the CD is I'm in Trouble. Okay, let's go on to the Prairie Crossroads Blues Society. I apologize for being late with that, but I thought that those two songs fit in really well together, so I decided to go ahead and go with it. 105, July 21st, 2026. 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Prairie Crossroads Blues Society is as follows. July 22nd, Wednesday, July 22nd, 5 to 8 p.m. Of course, you know this one, Bubble City Playboys. Only this week, they're going to have Andrew Duncanson and Michael Pelican with them. That's 5 to 8 p.m. tomorrow, July 22nd. 5:30 to 8:30 p.m., Will Knoll and the Rockin' Souls will be at Burpees Museum in Rockford. 6:30 to 8:30, Tab Benoit will be at Castle Theater in Bloomington. And those last three are all Wednesday, July 22nd, which would be tomorrow. July 23rd, Thursday, July 23rd, 7 to 9 p.m., acoustic open mic at Winston's Old Bank in Sydney. July 24th, Friday, July 24th, 5:30 to 9:30 p.m., Matt Roberts Blues Band will be at the Blues in the District in Quincy. 7 to 10 p.m. Friday, Blues Deacons will be at Seven Point in Danville. Saturday, July 25th, 11 a.m. to 2 p.m. This is going to be an early one. Blues Deacons will be at Findlay Walleye Festival in Findlay, Illinois, of course. Again, that's 11 a.m. to 2 p.m. The Blues Deacons at the Findlay Walleyes Festival. 3 to 5 p.m., the Painkiller Blues Band will be at the Rose Bowl in Urbana. That's Saturday also. 7:30 to 10:30, Blues Deacons will be at the VFW in Danville. And then let's move on to Sunday. Surreal Deal will be at the Route 45 Wayside in Pasotum. That's 1 to 4 Sunday. 3 to 6 p.m., Dave Lumsden and Friends will be doing Sunday Blues at Pop's Place. There will be a blues jam from 4 to 7 p.m. at Back 40 Saloon in Mantino, Illinois. That's Sunday, 4 to 7 p.m., blues jam at Back 40 Saloon, Mantino. Soul on Sunday will be at Neal Street Blues, 7 to 9 p.m., Sunday, July 26th, not too far from here. Again, 7 to 9 p.m., Soul on Sunday. Monday, July 27th, Charles and N. Treble Tyner. Let's just say Charles Tyner will be doing Blue Monday at the Alamo in Springfield. And that takes us a week away, a week from tomorrow. Bubble City Playboys will be at Pippa's Pub in Champaign. Okay, if you've got any questions on that, you can go to the Prairie Crossroads Blues Society webpage and click on calendar. It should be right there. I need to get caught up on some other things. Let me talk about Minuteman Press. 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Again, that's Minuteman Press. I say this every week. I should say it at the beginning of the show, but I always forget. Views and opinions expressed on air are solely those of the speaker and do not necessarily represent those of WEFT Champaign, Prairie Air Incorporated, station management, the board of directors, or WEFT Associates. Okay. I have said enough, probably said a little bit more than I wanted to and that you wanted to hear, but let me keep on going with the new music, newer music. Actually, we've got a brand new CD here in the studio. Well, I'm sure y'all remember him. He's been on my show before. Let's see if you remember this guy.
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0: Taz Crew. We've got a new one here by Taz Crew. The name of the CD is, but I won't, might give out, but I won't give in. Here we go.

Oh yeah, a new one from Taz Crew. That is a title track. Might give out, but I won't give in. Let's just play another one here.

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All right, Taz Crew has got a new CD, and I'm happy about it. That one's Lucky at Love. The first one was the title track called Might Give Out, But I Won't Give In. Let's go back and play another one of this Jake Soberluck off the I'm in Trouble CD. Let's do one called I Can't Find It, and then we'll move on to some more new stuff.

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Okay, moving right along, we've got one here called the Anthony Paul Soul Orchestra featuring Willie Jordan. What Can We Do is the name of the CD. I want to play a couple off of here. Let's start with the first one, Still Smelling Smoke.

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0: 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We talked earlier a little bit about Rolling Stones' Mick Jagger, how his influences were Jimmy Reed. Let's play a Mick Jagger, well, Rolling Stones song here, Miss You. I love this song.
1: Hey, young fella, why you so blue?

some beautiful Cuban sister.

Ryan, Blue Wrath Newman, Miss You. Of course, our Rolling Stones song, who, of course, the lead singer was Mick Jagger. And let's play a person that was influenced by, Jimmy Reed was Mick Jagger's influence. So let's play a couple of Jimmy Reed songs.

Jimmy Reed with You Don't Have To. My phone is going off. Hold on. I have no idea who from Mississippi is trying to call me, but they tried to call yesterday. They'll get a hold of me one of these days. Nevertheless, what was I saying? Jimmy Reed, Mick Jagger was majorly influenced by Jimmy Reed growing up, played along with his music, and even included one of his songs on their first album, the Rolling Stones' first album. So there we had a couple by Jimmy Reed, You Don't Have To Go, and High and Lonesome, somebody that influenced me as I was growing up. One of many, of course, you all know, was going to be Elvis Presley. But one of them would be Frank Sinatra and also a guy named Dean Martin.

a bluesy version of a Dean Martin song, You Are Nobody Till Somebody Loves You. 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I need to read another one and don't have it in front of me, so I'm going to move right along. I'll get it after the next song. I mentioned earlier that I was going to end the show with a couple of gospel songs, Andy Cohen and Eleanor Ellis, and William Lee Ellis has a new CD here called Whistling Past the Graveyard. I'm going to play a couple off of that. I'm going to start off with I'll Be Rested When a Roll Is Cold.

I'll be rested when the roll is called. I got to read another thing here. I want to talk about Plant Mode. 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Yay, I got all those in. Didn't think I was going to. I want to remind you before we go on to something else about the Prairie Crossroads Blues Society 8th Annual Blues Fest. It will be held on Friday and Saturday, August 7th and 8th at Bunny's Tavern in parking lot, in downtown Urbana. Blues artists this year include Little Ed and the Blues Imperials and Andrew Duncanson and Take a Ride. That's going to be good, featuring Michael Pelequin and guest Jerry Hunt and Lee. Okay, this was, sorry about this name, Canaheria. For more information, see prairiecrossroads.org/bluesfest. Okay, I want to thank everybody for listening to the Neon Blues Show. I'm your host, Jim Egan, and I was happy to bring it to you today. It's too late to say stick and stay don't go away, but you don't have to. They've got National Native News coming up next, followed by world music. 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

0: This is National Native News. I'm Jill Freitas. The Western Canadian province of Alberta is grappling with a divisive political issue of separation from the rest of Canada. Indigenous leaders in Alberta are opposed to the idea. And, as Dan Karpinchuk reports, the National Chief of the Assembly of First Nations recently weighed in on their side.
1: Cindy Woodhouse-Nepenak made her position known during the three-day annual gathering in Ottawa of the Assembly of First Nations. She told delegates to the meeting that any movement by Alberta to separate from Canada is illegitimate without the consent of First Nations. Nepenak says First Nations have always stood for Canadian unity, and they want Prime Minister Mark Carney to know that.
2: We have made it clear that any proposal to separate from any province or territory from Canada is fundamentally illegitimate and unconstitutional without the explicit, prior, informed, and collective consent of First Nations. We need to make and call it what it is, because Albertans need to know that if they vote to separate from Canada, that they're not taking the land with them.
1: The chiefs from across the country expressed their overwhelming support against Alberta separation. Nepenak says First Nations chiefs want the federal and provincial governments to protect treaty rights from the threats posed by Alberta separatism. They passed a resolution asking Ottawa to ensure constitutional procedures that impact First Nations only go ahead with consultation and the consent of affected groups. They say that the Alberta government has failed to recognize or engage First Nations on the issue, adding that treaty rights would be fundamentally affected by such constitutional change. Alberta's Premier, Danielle Smith, says she supports a stronger Alberta staying in Canada. Recently, an Alberta court quashed the approval of a pro-separation petition. The judge found that the province's chief electoral officer did not properly fulfill his duty to consult with First Nations and also failed to consider a previous court ruling that said separation would violate treaty rights. For National Native News, I'm Dan Karpinchuk.
0: The National Congress of American Indians is criticizing a new White House report that it says misrepresents Native history and ignores the sovereign status of tribal nations. The report, Saving America's Story, released earlier this month, calls for changes in how American history is presented in museums and public institutions. In a statement, NCAI says the nation's history cannot be told truthfully without acknowledging tribal nations, the realities of land dispossession, forced removal, federal Indian boarding schools, and other documented chapters of U.S. history. Executive Director Larry Wright Jr. says, quote, tribal nations are sovereign governments with a unique political relationship with the United States, end quote, adding that this distinction should never be minimized. Wright also says, quote, America's story begins with tribal nations. It cannot be told truthfully without us, end quote. NCAI is urging federal leaders, museums, educators, and the public to reject efforts to revise the documented history of tribal nations and instead support accurate historical scholarships and implementation of federal Indian boarding school recommendations. Tribal nations are taking action on education, treaty rights, and sacred lands. New federal data shows graduation rates are rising at Bureau of Indian Education schools. Some tribal schools credit career training, virtual classes, and more accurate student records. But Crow Creek Sioux Chairman Peter Lenkeek says severely underfunded schools still depend on the government to fulfill its treaty promises. In Washington state, the Squamish and Squaxin Island tribes sued the federal government last week over changes to the Endangered Species Act. Squamish Chairman Steve Edwards called the rule anti-science, saying weakened habitat protections threaten Chinook salmon and treaty fishing rights. I'm Jill Freitas.
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That's the Cut Barbershop, 601 East Main Street in Mahomet, 217-855-9673, and on Facebook or the Booksy app. That's the Cut Barbershop.

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In the morning, when the king called for her, Deirdre was dead. The king ordered her buried in the hills where she'd been raised. In the night, however, a small band of people in Ulster stole into the night and removed her to a grave on the great plain beside the grave of Nish. The people drove a stake of yew wood to mark each grave. Two years later, beside the standing stone grew two beautiful yew trees. Though the trunks emerged from the ground 6 feet apart, the trees had grown together and had twisted around one another. The branches were intertwined so that the two trees were one. All this happened a long time ago in Ireland. The two trees still grow there today.

Hi, Wefties. I'm Shannon McFarland with Champion Diaries. 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This is WEFT Champaign-Urbana.

Programming on WEFT is made possible in part by Tanner Friedman Strategic Communications. Mm-hmm. Tanner Friedman is a public relations agency with a focus on media relations, crisis communications, and brand messaging. 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For more information on the firm and its work, TannerFriedman.com.

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1: The ICC and its friends are waging a war against our country. Not with bullets or missiles, but with statutes, compacts, and the force of so-called international law.
0: The Trump administration's announced new plans for the United States to systematically disable the International Criminal Court brick by brick. We'll speak with longtime war crimes prosecutor Reed Brody about the new attack, as well as the possibility of Israeli Prime Minister Benjamin Netanyahu being arrested in New York for alleged war crimes in Gaza if he comes to the United Nations. New York Mayor Mamdani says he's weighing his options. Then we look at the World Cup with former soccer player Jules Boycott, author of Red Card, the 2026 World Cup, Sports Washing, and the FIFA Greed Machine. Finally, a movement's growing targeting Flock, the automatic license plate reader company. Critics accuse Flock of building a nationwide mass surveillance system.
2: They can create a record of every place you've traveled for as long as they keep the data. And this can include really sensitive places, like political meetings you've gone to, doctor's offices, religious institutions, even where you sleep at night.
0: All that and more coming up. Welcome to Democracy Now!, democracynow.org, The War and Peace Report. I'm Amy Goodman. In Yemen, Houthi leaders have declared a naval blockade against Saudi Arabia, opening a new front in the conflict embroiling the Middle East. The announcement sent shockwaves through global energy markets that were already rattled from renewed U.S. attacks on Iran and the closure of the Strait of Hormuz. Experts warn a closure of the Bab al-Mandeb Strait near Houthi-controlled territory at the mouth of the Red Sea could halt Saudi oil exports to Asia while slashing global oil supply by some 7%. On Monday, thousands of Houthi supporters rallied in Sana'a in Yemen in support of the blockade.
3: The decision is wise in response to the Saudi aggression and its blockade. They have blockaded us for 12 years. So we say to them, a blockade for blockade, airports for airports, and ports for ports.
0: Saudi Arabia promised to meet the Houthis' blockade with force and said it would move to protect its ships moving through the Bab al-Mandeb Strait. Meanwhile, the cost of insuring cargo ships traversing the Red Sea soared Monday, more than doubling after the Houthi announcement. The United States has carried out a 10th consecutive night of strikes on Iran, with reports of explosions in Sirik, Bandar Abbas, Keshm Island, Shiraz, and Isfahan. In response, Iran's military launched retaliatory strikes on U.S. assets in Jordan, Bahrain, and Kuwait, claiming hits on U.S. radar communications and air defense systems. Meanwhile, at least three oil tankers erupted in flames after coming under Iranian fire while attempting to pass through the Strait of Hormuz. On Monday, the Pentagon identified two U.S. soldiers killed in an Iranian strike on their base in Jordan. Private Isabella Gonzalez of Carrollton, Texas, was just 19 years old. She was killed alongside First Lieutenant Tyler James Feehan of Hawaii. There are among at least 17 U.S. service members killed in action supporting President Trump's attacks on Iran. This comes after the New York Times reported the Pentagon failed to disclose nearly 100 injuries to U.S. troops since July 7th. In Gaza, health officials say an entire Palestinian family was wiped off the civil registry overnight in an Israeli strike on their home. The attack on Gaza City's Sabra neighborhood came without warning around 2 a.m., sending shrapnel flying into the tents of displaced Palestinians living nearby. It killed Firas al-Masri, along with his wife, Salsabil, their three daughters and son. This is the children's grandfather, Abu Yusuf al-Masri.
4: We were unable to save our grandchildren and children from the flames and the devastation. Six people were martyred, most of them children and women, without mercy and without any prior warning. All these are crimes by the Israelis. When the world thinks there's a ceasefire or relative calm, there is no relative calm, and there is no safe place at all.
0: In more news from Gaza, Hamas has selected Khalil Ahaya as its new leader, filling a role left vacant for nearly 2 years after Israel assassinated its former head, Yahya Sinwar, in October 2024. Ohio was part of negotiations with President Trump's son-in-law, Jared Kushner, and special envoy Steve Witkoff last October. Before that, he survived an Israeli airstrike on a residential complex in Qatar's capital, Doha, last September. That attack killed one of Ohio's sons. In the United States, a federal judge has paused the $110 billion merger of Paramount Skydance with Warner Brothers Discovery, granting a request from a coalition of 12 state attorneys general. The judge scheduled an August 3rd hearing on the state's motion for a preliminary injunction to halt the merger. The Writers Guild of America filed its own lawsuit against the merger, claiming it would negatively impact union members' wages and lead to job losses. The Trump administration is seeking to uncover the confidential sources who spoke to journalists at the New York Times about security concerns relating to President Trump's new plane donated to him by Qatar. The Justice Department issued subpoenas to phone service providers to obtain several journalists' phone and text messaging records and their relatives' phone records, like parents and spouse, including from one reporter's mother. The Times has asked the judge to quash the requests. In a report, the State Department has accused the Cuban government of waging a, quote, sustained campaign of subversion against the United States, unquote. The report claims Cuba's backed a number of groups in the United States, including the National Lawyers Guild, Code Pink, Pastors for Peace, and the National Network on Cuba. In a statement, Code Pink said, quote, "This latest attempt by the State Department is just one of many politically motivated witch hunts designed to silence anti-war voices who dare to challenge U.S. militarism. It's about justifying even more aggression against Cuba while turning advocates for peace into suspects," Code Pink said. The 100-page report also includes quotes from earlier New York Times reporting, including a reference to me, as well as Democracy Now! The Trump administration's activated the Alien Terrorist Removal Court for the first time since it was established by law in 1996. Congress approved the five-judge court for extraordinary cases when normal proceedings could expose classified material. It allows for the rapid deportation of foreign nationals deemed by the court to be, quote, alien terrorists, along with their immediate family members. Last week, the Justice Department submitted the first ever application to the court, which has remained dormant for three decades. Details of the July 15th application are sealed with a cover sheet marking its contents as classified. U.S. District Judge Joan Erickson, a George W. Bush appointee, subsequently issued an order asking the Trump administration to make a more thoughtful application. In Arizona, an open letter signed by 120 prisoners at the Eloy Detention Center alleges a range of human rights abuses, including severe medical neglect, verbal and physical abuse by guards, and poor mental health care. Prisoners say anyone complaining about poor conditions is sent to solitary confinement called the hole. Here in New York, police say a former Army veteran has been taken into custody after using fireworks to start a fire outside 26 Federal Plaza in Lower Manhattan, where many immigrants have been held in unsanitary and overcrowded conditions. According to the FBI, 43-year-old Andrew Arabaca doused a stairwell with gasoline and ignited it. He also fired 5 to 7 pellets from an airsoft gun. The Department of Homeland Security described him as an anti-ICE rioter. This is James Barnicle, assistant director in charge of the FBI's New York field office.
5: Mr. Arabaca came armed with bad intentions. I will say that 26 Federal Plaza has long been a target of extremists, of terrorists. And today, the extremism was brought here.
0: 26 Federal Plaza became infamous last year as mass federal agents repeatedly arrested immigrants who'd come from mandatory check-ins and court appointments. Last summer, a judge ordered the Trump administration to address prolonged confinement at jails inside 26 Federal Plaza, citing severe overcrowding, medical neglect, and limited access to food, water, sanitary products, and a place to sleep. President Trump said Monday he would impose tariffs of 50% on a wide range of goods imported from Canada. The duties are set to take effect in 30 days with exemptions for Canadian fuel, fish, fertilizer, and critical minerals. Trump announced the tariffs after threatening to sanction Canada for wildfire smoke drifting over much of the United States and after declaring Canada unfairly discriminated against U.S. autos, alcohol, and dairy products. In the Democratic Republic of Congo, the death toll from the Ebola outbreak has surged to 930 with over 2,300 confirmed cases. It comes as the World Health Organization warned last week Ebola is spreading in the DRC faster than in any previous outbreak. Meanwhile, in Kenya, activists are accusing authorities of violating a court order that halted the setup of a U.S.-backed Ebola quarantine center following reports Americans were being quarantined in Kenya. Local residents have protested against the facility recently, leading to the deaths of two people when the protests turned violent. The UN's refugee agency warns more than 500 Rohingya refugees are missing and fear dead after a pair of boats capsized off the coast of Burma. The 530 asylum seekers departed June 29th from Burma's Rakhine State, where Rohingya Muslims have suffered pogroms and other major human rights abuses amidst fighting between Burma's military junta and separatist fighters, even before the latest tragedy. It's believed nearly 300 people have gone missing or lost their lives so far this year while fleeing violence off the coast of Burma. In India, tens of thousands of youth-led protesters have rallied against the right-wing government of Prime Minister Narendra Modi, calling for the resignation of India's education minister. That's Dharmendra Pradhan. Protesters are blaming him for the leak of national exam questions that were circulated on social media, forcing millions of students to retake the exam. Some students ended up dying by suicide after studying for the exam for years. Abhijit Dibke, founder of the so-called Cockroach Janta Party, blamed India's Minister of Home Affairs, Amit Shah, and Prime Minister Narendra Modi for ordering a bloody crackdown on protesters.
6: Today, what the Delhi police have done, the way they beat students, the way they hit them in their heads, it was very shameful. Due to this, the country's reputation is being damaged worldwide. And we all know why Delhi police did all of this, because they received orders from Narendra Modi and Amit Shah.
0: And in Nicaragua, President Daniel Ortega has declared his nation will no longer hold elections. Ortega made the announcement during a Sunday evening speech in Managua commemorating the 1979 Sandinista revolution that overthrew the U.S.-backed dictatorship of Anastasio Somoza.
7: No volverán a haber elecciones.
8: There won't be any more elections here for them to try to seize the government and seize power. The days when parties backed by the Yankees and the Somocistas would return to power are over. Never again.
0: It was Ortega's first public appearance in 2 months. In 2021, he secured a fourth term as president following a months-long crackdown on dissent during which dozens of opposition figures, including seven presidential hopefuls, were arrested. A United Nations report earlier this year found President Ortega and his wife Rosario Murillo, whom he named co-president, eliminated all checks and balances on their power to build an authoritarian state in Nicaragua. And those are some of the headlines. This is Democracy Now!, democracynow.org, The War and Peace Report. I'm Amy Goodman in New York, joined by Democracy Now!'s Juan Gonzalez in Chicago. Hi, Juan.
9: Hi, Amy, and welcome to all of our listeners and viewers across the country and around the world.
0: We begin today's show with a major escalation in the Trump administration's campaign against the International Criminal Court, the ICC. U.S. Secretary of State Marco Rubio announced new plans to systematically dismantle the ICC, quote, brick by brick. Last week, Rubio published an opinion piece in the Wall Street Journal, released a video attacking the Hague-based tribunal, accusing it of overreach.
10: But as we speak, the ICC and its friends are waging a war against our country, not with bullets or missiles, but with statutes, and compacts, and the force of so-called international law. When the ICC was born 24 years ago, they told us that it was merely a narrow backstop, a global court that would step in to prosecute only the gravest offenses, things like genocide and war crimes, and only when a nation's courts were unable to prosecute them on their own. But the truth is, it was something far more radical and extreme. It was a global tribunal staffed by unelected globalist bureaucrats who claim their power is almost unlimited. The danger of this global court has only continued to grow. Today, it threatens every aspect of our political and legal system. Border Patrol agents removing violent criminals from our country. American Marines risking their lives to defend our homeland. Prosecutors working to dismantle terrorist plots to attack and kill Americans. If we stand idle, all of them would be at the mercy of foreign judges thousands of miles away, facing the constant risk of prosecution and even imprisonment for the so-called crime of defending their own country.
0: In his Wall Street Journal piece, Rubio singled out human rights organizations, including Democracy for the Arab World Now, or DAWN, for supporting international accountability efforts. Rubio's attacks came as DAWN has filed a major lawsuit in U.S. federal court challenging the Trump administration's sanctions targeting the International Criminal Court. The lawsuit argues the sanctions, quote, violate Americans' constitutional right to engage in Palestine-related human rights advocacy, unquote. Rubio's attack on the ICC comes 2 years after the court's chief prosecutor, Karim Khan, announced in 2024 he was seeking arrest warrants for Israeli Prime Minister Benjamin Netanyahu, then Israeli Defense Minister Yoav Gallant, as well as three Hamas leaders over alleged war crimes and crimes against humanity. Since then, Khan has been accused of sexual misconduct by a female aide. On Friday, the ICC's 125 member states are scheduled to hold a special session at the United Nations to vote on Khan's future. Meanwhile, New York City Mayor Zoran Mamdani reiterated Monday he's still looking into arresting Israeli Prime Minister Benjamin Netanyahu if he visits New York for the UN General Assembly in September.
11: When it comes to Benjamin Netanyahu, we're speaking about someone who's the subject of an international criminal court arrest warrant. And he's the subject of this arrest warrant for alleged crimes against humanity, for war crimes, and he's the architect of the genocide against Palestinians in Gaza as Israel's prime minister. These are not facts of my personal assessment, they are facts of public record. And I believe that when someone is charged with an international criminal court warrant, it's something that should be taken seriously, whether it's Benjamin Netanyahu or it's Vladimir Putin or whomever else. What I've also made clear is that my administration will follow all applicable local laws.
0: For more, we go to Toulouse, France, where we're joined by Reed Brody, war crimes prosecutor, a member of the International Commission of Jurists, and author of To Catch a Dictator, The Pursuit and Trial of Hissène Habré. He's also on the board of DAWN. Reed Brody, welcome back to Democracy Now! Can you respond to the U.S. Secretary of State, Marco Rubio, writing in the Wall Street Journal he wants to dismantle the International Criminal Court brick by brick?
12: Sure. Thank you, Amy, again. Look, this is not a defense of American sovereignty against a runaway court. This is an insurance policy against accountability for crimes that the Trump administration is committing in plain sight. Look, Marco Rubio knows that bombing Iran without Security Council authorization constitutes aggression under the UN Charter. That blowing up boats in the Caribbean and killing their occupants without trial constitutes murder. That rendering migrants to a notorious Salvadoran prison where they were tortured can create criminal liability. And in fact, sanctioning judges and prosecutors for doing their job is itself a crime under the crime against the administration of justice under the court statute. So this isn't about American sovereignty, it's about impunity.
9: And Reed, how, in your estimation, has the Trump administration approached international law, especially in this second, Trump's second term?
12: You know, I mean, obviously, American adherence to international law has always been selective and often hypocritical. I mean, think about the invasion of Iraq, the Bush torture program, and you know, Washington has traditionally championed war crimes tribunals as long as they prosecuted other people, right? The defeated, the outcast, the enemy of the West. But, you know, even at its most hypocritical, the United States paid tribute to the rules. It claimed its wars were legal. It wrote memos to argue that torture wasn't torture. Hypocrisy, as they say, is the tribute that vice pays to virtue. But Trump has even stopped, you know, the pretense. He bombs Iran and, you know, hardly bothers with the legal justification. He blows up boats and posts the videos. The Secretary of State speaks about so-called international law. And vows to dismantle the world's criminal court brick by brick. So, I mean, earlier presidents violated the rules while pretending to honor them. And Trump, I think, is just, trying to destroy the rules.
9: And what about Marco Rubio's contention that the International Criminal Court has far exceeded its original mandate? What's your response to that?
12: You know, when you listen to Marco Rubio, you hear a court waging war with statutes. You know, that tells you everything. I mean, to this administration, law itself is the enemy. And I think if we think about it, they are trying to do abroad what they're doing at home, right? Trample on international law like they're trampling on domestic law, while they undermine all of the institutions that could get in their way, the courts of the ICC, the journalists, the civil society organization. So it's very much, I think, in keeping with what the administration is doing in the United States.
0: Reid, can you talk about the bombing of desalination plants, their significance, and talk overall about people around the world looking at what's happening to and whether to take human rights crimes allegations seriously?
12: You know, I mean, the cornerstone principle of the laws of war is that you can only attack military targets, right? Never civilians, never civilian objects. And the Geneva Conventions in particular protect objects that are indispensable to the survival of the civilian population. And they specifically name in the Geneva Conventions drinking water installations. So, deliberately or even recklessly, attacking a population's water supply would be a war crime, full stop. And, you know, in this case, you know, we have Trump publicly threatening. He said earlier, that they would hit possibly all desalination plants. So when a president announces his intention to destroy the infrastructure that civilians depend on to survive and then does it, you

0: committed on their territories. And in fact, that is specifically what Rubio singled us out for.
1: And Reid, I wanted to ask you about New York Mayor Zohran Mamdani's raising the possibility of seeking to arrest Benjamin Netanyahu during when he comes to New York for the General Assembly. Is that even possible for a local mayor or local police force to enforce an international warrant like this?
0: Well, I think there are a lot of complex legal issues involved, including his potential immunity as a sitting prime minister. The United Nations agreement with the United States which requires the United States to let people, speak, to come to the United Nations. I think it's really important that he's saying this. I mean, Netanyahu is under an ICC arrest warrant for crimes against humanity. The United States may be obliged to let Netanyahu speak at the UN, but it's not obliged to roll out the red carpet. It's not obliged to invite him to, address Congress. I mean, the mayor is saying what the president should be saying, which is that a man wanted for crimes against humanity is not an honored guest. And let's not overlook the bigger issue, which is American complicity in these very crimes. As Dawn alleged last year in a filing with the court, before the U.S. sanctions blocked Dawn from further cooperating with the court, the bombs that Israel used to destroy schools and hospitals and homes in Gaza were American bombs. Israel's campaign of murder and persecution has been carried out with American political, financial, diplomatic support. To me, the real scandal isn't that the mayor of New York is asking whether he can arrest Netanyahu. It's that the president of the United States is protecting Netanyahu and sanctioning the judges who are trying, who have indicted him.
2: And explain how they've been sanctioned, Reid, how the ICC judges have been sanctioned and the lawsuit brought by the organization you're on the board of, Dawn, Democracy for the Arab World Now.
0: So that's right. Trump's executive order, first of all, authorizes a list to sanction a list of people. And that list of people has now grown. It started with the ICC prosecutor. It then was expanded to the two deputy prosecutors and now eight judges of the ICC. Every judge who has ruled on the Israel issue, or previously many years back on potential war crimes in Afghanistan. And, these sanctions are crippling the court. And in the case of the individual judges and prosecutors, it means not only they can't come to the United States, they can't have bank accounts, they can't use credit cards, they can't do a lot of the things that we do. And now I think with this this announcement about dismantling the court brick by brick suggests that those sanctions will be expanded. But in terms of Dawn here is the risk in concrete terms. I mean, Trump's executive order makes it a federal offense to provide a service to anyone who has been sanctioned. And that includes, as I said, the judges, the prosecutors. It also includes the three leading Palestinian human rights organizations, like our friend Raji Sarani's group, who are documenting the destruction of Gaza and sharing that evidence with the court. It includes the UN Special Rapporteur, Francesca Albanese. So if an American lawyer or a group like Dawn shares evidence of war crimes with the ICC or collaborates with the Palestinian human rights groups, we risk federal prosecution. And Dawn asked the Treasury Department three times in writing to confirm that our human rights work is lawful, and Treasury never answered. So Dawn has had to self-censor itself, not to provide submissions to the court, to suspend work with the Palestinian groups. And that's the point of the sanctions, not just to punish The Hague, but to drive Americans into silence. So we've brought this lawsuit, which makes two basic arguments. One is it's the first

0: Amendment, under the First Amendment, the government cannot punish Americans for what they say, including what they say to a court or for whom we associate with in human rights work. And second, that the president has exceeded his own authority. And when Congress gave presidents sanctioning authority, it expressly barred them from restricting personal communications and the exchange of information. And we're not the only people who brought lawsuits. I mean, three of the court's own judges have sued in New York. Two law professors brought their own challenge, and a federal judge in Manhattan permanently barred the government from enforcing the sanctions against their work on First Amendment grounds. Another federal judge in Maine blocked enforcement against two human rights activists on the same grounds. So far, every federal judge that has looked at the issue has ruled that the sanctions are go too far.
1: Finally, Reid, in Nicaragua, President Daniel Ortega has declared his nation will no longer hold elections. He made the announcement Sunday in Managua, commemorating the 1979 Sandinista revolution that overthrew the U.S.-backed dictatorship of Anastasio Somoza. This is what he said.
2: No volverán a haber elecciones.
3: There won't be any more elections here for them to try to seize the government and seize power.
2: Y aquí se acabó la historia.
3: The days when parties backed by the Yankees and the Somocistas would return to power are over. Never again.
1: It was Ortega's first public appearance in 2 months. In 2021, he secured a fourth term as president following a months-long crackdown on dissent, during which dozens of opposition figures, including seven presidential hopefuls, were arrested. A UN report earlier this year found Ortega and his wife Rosario Murillo, whom he named co-president, eliminated all checks and balances on their power to build an authoritarian state in Nicaragua. You, Reid Brody, are war crimes prosecutor and are one of the expert members of the United Nations group of human rights experts on Nicaragua that released that report. Your final comment in this last minute.
0: Well, we've been watching, unfortunately, Nicaragua's descent into dictatorship since 2018, when the government fired on massive peaceful protests and killed some 350 people. In the last elections in 2021, virtually all of the candidates were arrested and have since been exiled and stripped of their citizenship. All independent media and NGOs have been shut down and exiled. There are no independent political parties. Last year, the Constitution was amended to formally do away with the separation of powers and put all power in the hands of the two co-presidents, Daniel Ortega and his wife, Rosario Murillo. So this really, it's just, you know, it's just dropping the other shoe. It's just making, you know, just ending all the pretense that there are any rights in Nicaragua, that there is any possibility of a fair election. And this is really, as you know, Amy, I go back in Nicaragua for 40 years and to the time of the revolution. And, you know, Daniel Ortega, who was part of a group that rose up to fight off a family dictatorship, has now created a family dictatorship. And it's a real tragedy and for the people of Nicaragua.
1: Reid Brody, war crimes prosecutor, member of the International Commission of Jurists, author of To Catch a Dictator, The Pursuit and Trial of Hissein Habre. Reid, happy birthday. Coming up, we look at the World Cup with former soccer player Jules Boykoff. Stay with us.

0: From Clean by the Corner Laughers. This is Democracy Now!, democracynow.org. I'm Amy Goodman with Juan Gonzalez. The Spanish football team has returned to Spain for a victory parade in the streets of Madrid, where they were greeted by an estimated 2 million people. These are the soccer players that won, carrying the World Cup trophy. They wore shirts with the words Somos Campeones, or We Are the Champions. The 2026 FIFA Men's World Cup ended Sunday with Spain beating Argentina 1-0 during extra time, with Spain winning a goal at the 106th minute of a long, intense final. In Gaza, too, Spain's win was widely celebrated. Spain's support for Palestinian rights and Israel's backing of the Argentine team turned the final into more than just a football showdown. Meanwhile, FIFA has opened an investigation into the ugly brawl that followed Spain's victory, with several players from Argentina facing bans. As Spanish soccer players ran onto the field to celebrate their victory, some of Argentina's players appeared to attack members of the Spanish team, including the Spanish midfielder Rodrigo Hernandez, or Rodri, who later won the FIFA Golden Ball as the tournament's best player. On TikTok, Fox Sports posted a video that went viral after the game ended. Spain's teenage star, Lamine Yamal, is seen praying on the field while nearby Argentine players started clashing with some players from Spain. Fox Sports captioned the video, "Two very different scenes." Lamine Yamal is a 19-year-old star who was born to a father from Morocco and a mother from Equatorial Guinea. The game also marked the first time he faced off against the Argentine soccer star, Messi, who is widely considered one of the greatest soccer players ever. But it was not the first time they met. Images have gone viral of their first meeting in 2007, when a 20-year-old Messi was photographed holding a six-month-old Lamine Yamal in a plastic baby tub. Last week, UNICEF reposted the photo on X, writing, "Yes, those photos you've seen are real. More than 18 years ago, a baby named Lamine Yamal and his mom, Sheila, met Lionel Messi at a UNICEF fundraising photo shoot," unquote. UNICEF also posted a video describing the photo shoot.
1: 50% of calendar sales went to UNICEF to contribute to UNICEF projects which support children's rights. And we have it here. In the photo showing the month of January 2008, Leo Messi appears helping to bathe Lamine Yamal next to his mother. The photographer Joan Monfort has said that Lamine Yamal stole Messi's heart because he was always smiling and he was very nice.
0: In other World Cup news, President Trump was booed by fans as he walked onto the field alongside the FIFA president, Gianni Infantino, to take part in the post-game trophy ceremony. Later, Infantino tried to usher Trump away as he tried to stand in front of and then beside the Spanish team as Rodri lifted Spain's trophy. Well, as the most expensive and financially lucrative FIFA Men's World Cup comes to an end, we're joined now from Toronto by Jules Boykoff, author of Red Card, the 2026 World Cup, Sports Washing, and the FIFA Greed Machine. Also, the book Kicking, a memoir about his former life as a professional soccer player. Jules, thanks so much for joining us again. Can you talk about the significance of what took place? Also, Spain now enjoys having both the World Cup trophy for the men and the women, the only country in history.
2: Well, a lot of people out here were cheering for Spain for a lot of reasons. First of all, they play beautiful football. Second, their football is all about collectivity. Their star player, Lamine Yamal, he has to adjust to the structure of the team. On the flip side, with Argentina, their superstar, Lionel Messi, the team has to adjust their structure to him. It's much more individual-based, unlike any team really I've seen in recent World Cup history. This reflects wider currents in both of the countries. Pedro Sanchez and the socialists that he works with have advanced a more humane immigration agenda in Spain. They're pushing forward green policies. They're talking about bringing an investigation against Benjamin Netanyahu for war crimes, for what Israel did to the flotillas that recently tried to reach Gaza. On the flip side, you've got Argentina, led by Javier Milei. As you noted, Netanyahu supported Argentina, not so much because he's a Leo Messi fan, but because he's a big Javier Milei fan. Milei is an extreme libertarian who embraces the zombie neoliberal capitalism of the 1990s with great fervor. So you couldn't have much more of a sharp divergence in terms of the two teams that made the finals and what they mean for the bigger politics of the world right now.
3: And Jules, what about the FIFA itself? Clearly, the World Cup was extremely popular, not only in the United States, but throughout, all over the planet. But FIFA reports that it will bring in, has brought in $15 billion in revenue. The greed that is at the center of the FIFA organization. I wonder if you could talk about that.
2: Absolutely, Juan. So originally, FIFA said that they would take in $11 billion in revenue from this tournament alone. That itself would have been more revenues than any sporting event in the history of sporting events. Instead, their projections are more like $15 billion. Part of that is because they really catered to the luxury classes. I mean, let's not forget that the World Cup is an opportunity for a privileged sliver of the global 1% to come together, to sit in the luxury boxes, to appear on screen, on TV, to cut deals behind the scenes. And that's exactly what this World Cup was about. They made a lot more money than they expected from the luxury packages that they set up. Essentially, FIFA is keen to turn the people's game into a game for the 1%, a game for the plutocrats. Going into this final, the average ticket price, according to SeatGeek, was $12,000. $12,000. Who can afford that? There were tickets along the sidelines that were selling for $1 million a piece. And so what you saw here, in a way, is that the FIFA Men's World Cup is, in a sense, too big to fail. And as we've seen with other situations where there's a too-big-to-fail mentality, that is a dangerous recipe, whether we're talking about the 2008 financial collapse, where banks survived and, in fact, thrived, where we saw an upward transfer of wealth, trickle-up economics, if you will. Similar dynamics are in play here with FIFA. Moving forward, they're in a stronger position, perhaps, than ever.
3: And I wanted to ask you also, there were three countries that were hosting this World Cup: Canada, the United States, and Mexico. But at least one of those leaders, Claudia Sheinbaum of Mexico, had a different approach to when, especially when the Mexican team played. She would not go into the luxury boxes, but instead stayed in events in communities in Mexico itself. Wondering the difference in her approach versus, let's say, a Trump or the Canadian prime minister.
2: Claudia Sheinbaum did the right thing. She gave away some of her free tickets to people who would otherwise never be able to attend a match. And you saw from the two leaders in Sheinbaum and Trump a sharp contrast. Sheinbaum using the opportunity to stay in tune with her own politics, and Trump using the opportunity to essentially weaponize the event for his political advantage. More specifically, everybody knows about the rescinded red card heard around the world, where U.S. forward Fuller and Balogun received a red card in the match against Bosnia, and President Trump called his BFF over at FIFA, the president Gianni Infantino, and pressured him to overturn the penalty for that red card, thereby politically intervening. It should be noted that when other countries have it politically intervened in the machinations of FIFA, they've been suspended. Whether it's Pakistan, whether it's Kenya, whether it's Zimbabwe, they paid a price. Donald Trump, he benefited from his political intervention. But his weaponization of this tournament for political gain goes far before that particular incident. After all, he banned the award-winning referee from Somalia Omar Abdul Qadir Artan from participating in the tournament, interrogating him for 11 hours and then sending him on a plane to Turkey and eventually home to Somalia. The Trump administration treated the Iran team like they were second-class citizens at the tournament, essentially forcing them to commute from Tijuana to their matches in Seattle and Los Angeles. And this definitely had an effect on their play. As if that weren't enough, Department of Homeland Security head Mark Wayne Mullen said he may have danced a happy dance when Iran was ultimately eliminated from the tournament. And so you can see that the Trump administration was active weaponizing. As if to go further, the Department of Homeland Security's X feed issued a number of racist and anti-immigration tweets using the U.S. men's national soccer team players as their political backdrop. They issued a tweet that read, "One nation, one homeland, one team." And if that sounds like Nazi propaganda, that's because it essentially is. It mirrors Nazi propaganda from the 1940s. One of their slogans was, "One people, one realm, one leader." One point that I absolutely think is crucial to note here is that while many of us were engrossed in this World Cup, Immigration and Customs Enforcement ramped up its violent deportation machine. During the actual World Cup, we saw a surge from ICE detentions. At one point, they were averaging 2,000 detentions a day, right in the thick of the World Cup. Now, this isn't quite the 3,000-a-day fever dream of Trump's assistant, white nationalist Stephen Miller, but it's still almost double what was happening before the month that the tournament started. And so the World Cup helped Trump advance his agenda. It deflected attention from a lot of people away from his brutal immigration program, and it sets him up well to do the same in Los Angeles in 2028 when the United States hosts the Summer Olympics.
0: And as we finally wrap up, Jules, you have all of that, and then you, though, have running counter to throwing immigrants out of the country. I was just in Kansas City this weekend. The flags of so many nations were fluttering in the wind in Lawrence, Kansas, where they hosted the Algerian soccer team. I think they came late at night, and the whole town was out wearing the flag colors of Algeria, marching bands playing their national anthem. The significance of, at this time of an immigrant crackdown, having this global celebration.
2: This is extremely significant because people across the country, whether in Lawrence, Kansas, whether in Portland, Oregon, where Jordan was based, they stepped up and showed the world that the United States population cannot be distilled down to the MAGA version of the United States that is often projected to the world. They welcomed people from around the world with open arms and said, "We want you here. We appreciate immigration." And this couldn't have come at a better time.
0: Jules Boykoff, we want to thank you for being with us, author of Red Card, the 2026 World Cup Sports Washing and the FIFA Greed Machine, and Kicking, a memoir about his former life as a professional soccer player. Coming up, a movement is growing targeting Flock, the automatic license plate reader company. Critics accuse Flock of building a nationwide mass surveillance system. Stay with us.

0: Soledad by Lado Negro and Reina Tropical from their newest collaboration, El Lado Tropical. To see their performance and interview, go to democracynow.org. This is Democracy Now! I'm Amy Goodman with Juan Gonzalez. We turn to a growing movement against Flock, an automatic license plate reader company used by over 5,000 law enforcement agencies in 49 states across the country. Critics have mapped over 100,000 Flock cameras in use on streets in rural and urban communities and accused Flock of building a nationwide mass surveillance system. Flock's cameras aren't like regular traffic cameras. Their surveillance technology records and tracks every car or human that comes into view. And then an AI algorithm catalogs the make, model, color, license plate number, bumper stickers, and even scratches. This personal information is then uploaded to a nationwide database that any law enforcement agency with a Flock contract can search, with little oversight on how they use what they find. Flock is marketed as a tool to fight crimes, but the cameras collect data on millions of vehicles, regardless of whether the driver is suspected of a crime. And as President Trump's immigration enforcement crackdown has escalated, concerns are growing over whether the local data from these cameras could be aiding the deportation dragnet. Flock claims it doesn't work with ICE and that ICE does not have direct access to Flock's cameras or systems or data. But an investigation from 404 Media last year found more than 4,000 searches that may have been conducted on behalf of or in partnership with ICE. This past May, an audit by the Dayton, Ohio Police Department found its cameras were searched more than 7,000 times for immigration enforcement purposes. This is what Flock CEO Garrett Langley said in a podcast just last month.
1: And so when the topic of immigration enforcement comes up, I'm like, guys, the company has no opinion on this. If the state of Texas wants to enforce immigration, they might use Flock, but they're going to go enforce immigration no matter what Flock does. And that's the state of Texas's choice. That's the city's choice. And it's tough, right? It's really tough for my employees to work at a company where they're like, oh, I don't like that law, but our technology is used to enforce it. But we can't make that our problem as a company.
0: So Flock is being used by universities, by big box stores. For more on it and the movement against it, we're joined here in New York by Chad Marlowe, senior policy counsel at the ACLU, where he focuses on privacy, surveillance and technology issues. He leads the ACLU's efforts against Flock. Explain what we're talking about here and how Flock has been used, Chad.
2: So basically, automatic license plate readers, or ALPRs, are cameras that take a picture of every single car that goes by it, not just the cars that are suspected of criminality or have done something wrong, but every single car. They record the information about the car, including where it is and when it was there, and then they put it into a database. And this is where it gets really scary, because now you have pictures of every innocent person who drives by in a database that is kept for a month or more and shared throughout the nation with all of Flock's law enforcement customers, and in fact, even internationally with people associated with Flock. And so essentially, you know, even though in America, you know, one of our core constitutional principles is privacy, we have a company working with governments to record the comings and goings of every single person in the country as if you and I and everyone else were potential criminals. And that is, in my opinion, a very un-American take on privacy and the way that we engage in criminal justice enforcement.
3: And Chad, this company is less than 10 years old, and it spreads so rapidly. Could you talk a little bit about how it was created, and also what's its business model? Does it set up its camera? Does it rent spaces in private on private property to set up its cameras, or is it using public rights of way or public streets? And if so, how is that permitted?
2: Yeah, so the company was formed by an engineer, billionaire engineer named Garrett Langley. And what is really interesting and very important about the company is that it is backed by almost $1 billion in venture capital investment. And that is very critical, because what those venture capitalists invested in was a company that basically trades privacy for profits. And so they will record the information about people. Flock always says it doesn't sell data. data, but Flock saying it doesn't sell data is like Ford Motor Company saying it doesn't sell steering wheels. Yes, I understand the larger product is cars and it's monitoring vehicles, but it's that data that is part of Flock's product, just like a steering wheel is part of Ford Motor Company's car product. So then it collects all this information, and the more information it can collect and the more it can share, the more value that their product is. And most recently, Flock was valued at almost an $8 billion company. And so in order to increase the value of their company, they need to take more people's data, invade their privacy more, and share it more broadly. And although they may say things like, we have certain methods in place and systems in place to prevent broader data sharing, to make sure it's not misused, that is all simple public relations response. Their venture capitalist investors who want to receive massive returns on their investment have forced Flock's hand and say, we need to put the pedal to the metal, violate privacy as much as possible. If doing that will increase our profits, and there's a direct correlation between more monitoring, more surveillance, more data collection, more data sharing, and more profits.
3: But again, I wanted to ask you this issue. How do they do this, set up so many cameras? Are they, for instance, like cell phone companies that rent their towers in buildings to be able to create their network? Or how do they do it? How does Flock do it?
2: Right. So what they do is they go to your local police department and they say, we want to rent you the cameras that you need. We will also take care of storage. We will create a back system that will take care of data sharing. We'll do everything for you. All you need to do is sign on the dotted line. Now, what's interesting about Flock is this process of using your local police department, your local government to increase their network to spy on everyone. They have to keep pushing that in order to get as broad of a network as they possibly can. And so they sneak in these contracts, they do it with their salespeople, but they try to do it out of public view. And what we've actually seen in the country is once eventually it comes into public view, because their cameras are fairly easy to recognize when you see them in public, communities have risen up throughout the country and demanded those contracts be canceled. In fact, in just the last 13 months, nearly 60 municipalities have either canceled their Flock contracts or have said, do not renew them. And in fact, Flock is going out in the country, not only promoting its products, but trying to quash any efforts to promote transparency and public engagement before their contracts are signed, because they know the more the public knows, the greater resistance to their product will be, and they want to stop that anywhere they can.
0: Talking about that resistance, I want to turn to Tobias Halpern, a 19-year-old student at California Polytechnic State University, or Cal Poly, in San Luis Obispo. Tobias Halpern started the website Deflock SLO in January to inform people about Flock's 17 cameras on campus. Last month, the college president confirmed Cal Poly would not renew its contract with the company after the current one ends next May. Here's Cal Poly student Tobias Halpern on Connect with Jacob Soboroff on MS Now.
4: When you opt into Flock, when you buy a Flock camera like Cal Poly did, you don't just buy a surveillance camera, you're buying access and participation into this network. And so I think that's what really bothers people, and that's what really bothers students, and that's what bothered us at Cal Poly, is that as a Hispanic serving institution, they are going out and entering this network that has time and time again aided ICE in illegal deportations, and just created this surveillance dragnet that is really uncomfortable to anyone when you think about it.
0: One of Flock's loudest critics is Ben Jordan, a recording artist, popular YouTuber in Atlanta, Georgia, who worked with technology experts and journalists to expose Flock's security vulnerabilities. They were able to access cameras across the country, viewing not only live streams, but also 30 days of recorded content with the option to delete the footage. Here's a clip from his YouTube channel.
5: A few weeks ago, using a commercial search engine, I very easily found the administration interfaces for dozens of Flock safety cameras. I shared this information with 404 Media, and with John Gaines' help, that number quickly grew to nearly 70. None of the data or video footage was encrypted. There was no username or password required. These were all completely public-facing for the world to see, and some of them still are. You don't have to be an expert to find and gain access to this. You don't even have to type anything in to see every single person, vehicle, and activity that took place in these locations in the last 31 days. Whether you wanted to watch this footage live in real time or look at footage from a month ago, you could just point and click your way to it like you were watching Netflix.
0: I mean, this is really amazing. And you have the CEO of Flock, Garrett Langley, talking about the activist group called DFLOC, calling it a, quote, terroristic organization. But because of tremendous backlash, he was forced to apologize. 20 seconds.
2: Yeah. So I would say, in addition to that being irresponsible, the great news is his attempt to combine DFLOC and Antifa failed, because whether you're libertarian, conservative, MAGA, progressive, everybody has an objection to FLOC. And so in our disunited country, we have united around our opposition to FLOC, ALPRs, and government mass surveillance as a whole. And so we've got a wave, and we're going to ride it until we get our goals accomplished and end this mass government surveillance of people in the United States.
0: Chad Marlowe, senior policy counsel at the ACLU, where he focuses on privacy, surveillance, and technology issues. He leads the ACLU's efforts against Flock. I'm Amy Goodman with Juan Gonzalez. Thanks for joining us.
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12: If we go out and speak with them ahead of time, we can save people from having to learn that lesson the hard way. Because the writing right now is already on the wall. We have all the credibility that we need. We just got to have somebody on the ground that's willing to connect those dots for them and show them this is how you get to a better quality of living.
13: In 2022, a federal judge held that Louisiana had violated the Voting Rights Act by only having one majority black district, prompting the state to draw a new congressional map that would include a second majority black district. 4 years later, the radically conservative U.S. Supreme Court nullified that map. In Louisiana v. Calais, the High Court reinterpreted the Voting Rights Act, declaring that Louisiana was not required to have a second majority black district, despite the state's population being one-third black. This paved the way for the Louisiana state legislature to expressly and intentionally minimize black voters' power in deciding who goes to the U.S. House of Representatives. In May of 2026, Marshawn Camise addressed a Louisiana State Senate subcommittee to voice his objection to the elimination of one of Louisiana's two majority black districts. The moment went viral as Camise's fiery rhetoric captured the feelings of millions of Americans fed up with the status quo. This week on Sea Change Radio, we're joined by Camise as he breaks down the behind-the-scenes story of the speech, discusses some of the inequities that ignite his passions, and talks about why he's hopeful that a positive change is imminent.

0: I'm joined now on Sea Change Radio by Marshawn Kamiz. He's a progressive activist from Louisiana. Marshawn, welcome to Sea Change Radio.
1: Appreciate you. Pleasure to be here, brother.
0: So you just went a little viral from a very passionate clip speaking at the Louisiana State Senate. And we'll play that for our listeners now, and you'll hear some of that.
2: I have no doubt in my mind that the map's going to pass. If y'all can give us less than zero seats, you would do it. Y'all do this under the orders of somebody that said the Civil Rights Act was harmful to white people, that it caused reverse racism. RFK said that black children are overfilled on antidepressants and that they need to be reparented on different farms, all of them. Pete Hegseth constantly brings Doug Wilson to the Pentagon to give a prayer service. Doug Wilson is the same pastor that said that slave owners were on strong spiritual ground. I don't have no belief in no morality on anybody that followed Donald Trump. If you wasn't with this map, you wouldn't be underneath this president. You wouldn't be in your party. You would stand up. You would stand against it. You would speak out about it. So as far as I'm concerned, if you hear as one of these Trump Republicans, you already showed us who you are. You showed us what you want to do. And I believe the country as a whole is rebuking your party. Y'all are in a death spiral. That's why y'all have to redistrict. That's why y'all have to cheat. That's why Trump got to go to Texas and say he entitled to five more seats. It's because y'all know what y'all doing is abhorrent. We letting our people die in Iran based on false pretense that Tulsi Gabbard and Joe Kent say it ain't real. Y'all okay with all that? So I'm positive y'all gonna be okay with the maps. But the beautiful thing is, the children that y'all have made and the people that's younger than y'all don't support none of this racism that y'all want. The MAGA party is the last breath of the Confederacy. And I'll be happy to see millennials and Gen Z bury y'all. There will be no more of your party. The midterms gonna come, y'all gonna get wiped out. Trump gonna get dragged out of the White House, and I'ma love every second of it. Because y'all loved every second of the suffering that he caused to everybody in this country and worldwide. We starve in Cuba. We bomb Nigeria. We hold in Zimbabwe and Zambia hostage for their minerals. We don't wanna give them aid support. The pro-lifers that say all life is special, y'all letting kids die of AIDS. What part of your Bible say that? Point out the scripture. I think everybody would love to see it. And we would love to see y'all in the midterms.
0: Why don't you put that experience that you had speaking into context, Marshawn? You weren't representing an organization. You were just an ordinary citizen grabbing the mic in an official capacity. How does that work?
1: So realistically, like prior to that week, I was working like 55 hours out the week. I just never really had the time to do Senate hearings and things like that. But I had some openings in my schedule. I went to an Indivisible meeting and they were like, hey, we want people that's going to go out and testify to the Louisiana Senate against gerrymandering, because the Louisiana v. Calais Supreme Court decision had dropped down. It was like, yo, we're looking for people that'll go up there and talk to the state Senate. So from there, I'm like, cool, I got time for this. So I got there like one, I waited. 4 o'clock came up. They was like, okay, we actually gonna push it back to six. And I was like, what? So we wait around. We continue to wait around and watching news and talking to people, this, that, and the third. 6 o'clock come up. So finally the senators come down. We hear their argument. They do some back and forth between each other. And then, you know, eventually when they finish that up, it goes to like us people who get to testify on it. By the time I got to testify, it was like 10 o'clock the first time. And then the second time, it was like 3 in the morning. But I mean, I really would not have rather been anywhere else. The racism of Louisiana, the just like pure racism that's coming out of Jeff Landry, the governor of Louisiana, somebody got to speak up on it. And I think right now is a good time to do it because they don't code it in anything. Like they don't try to dress it up.
0: Who were you talking to? How many state senators were there and what kind of makeup were they in terms of race?
1: So there was three black senators, all of whom were Democrat, and I want to say it was three or four Republican senators, all of whom were white, including the guy who brought the map that eventually passed, Jay Morris, who was also a white Republican.
0: And maybe you can speak to the feedback you've had since this moment, which was in May, correct?
1: Yes.
0: So what has that led to? Has it opened some doors for your activism?
1: Absolutely. Absolutely. I mean, I have more followers on every platform than I've ever had in my life. So that's impressive. I felt like I had a message that everybody wanted to hear before, but I guess this is confirming that. But I mean, I think it's good. I think it led to a lot of people looking for who I am and seeking me out.
0: Give us a snapshot of who you are in terms of where you're raised and bring us up to date.
1: I'm Marshawn. I'm from New Orleans. I'm 33. I was raised on the West Bank of New Orleans. I probably had the average life of a person that's raised in one of the nation's most violent cities in the nation's poorest state. Probably saw a lot of stuff that I wouldn't advise for other children to see. But what's more interesting, in my opinion, is not necessarily me per se, because my life is average. I'm really just a regular dude from New Orleans that just really liked politics. I think what's more so interesting is what I see in the country and how many other people share that same vision. I think being from the place that I'm from, like when you grow up in a place with as many issues as Louisiana, it gives you a view of what everybody else could be suffering with. Like, we have the problems of virtually every other state. Environmental issues. We have Cancer Alley. Our marshlands are being eroded. New Orleans is supposed to be underwater, and Louisiana is doing the least that they could possibly do to stop it. We have air pollution. We have water pollution. 6 in 10 houses in New Orleans have lead in their pipes. It's been storming out here. Our drainage system is terrible. And we know that that's one of the things that could lead to an exacerbation in violent behavior. It's not being addressed. When you want to talk about school systems, we have some of the worst. If you want to talk about hospitals, we have some of the worst. If you want to talk about the prison industrial complex, which is booming, right? Corruption, we are constantly ranked the number one most corrupt state in the union year after year after year. Rampant racism, right? Every ailment of America is served in large portions for Louisiana residents. And I'm lucky that I grew up in New Orleans, because it is a blue dot in the red ocean. And I love how open and accepting my city is, but we're still under siege by virtually every weapon that conservatives have ever formed against people. So it's eye-opening in a way. And I think it's a lot of stuff that I've seen out here that I can't really look away from. And it gives me a clarity that maybe other people that grew up in better places don't have experiences that maybe they didn't grow up with in New Orleans, Louisiana, as a black man. You see them all.

0: This is Alex Wise on Sea Change Radio, and I'm speaking to progressive activist Marshawn Kamiz. So, Marshawn, we're talking about the lengthy list of problems in this country, but one of the things that really resonated with me, and I think with many people who saw your clip from the Louisiana State Senate hearing where you spoke, was that ultimately there was a optimistic bent to it, that you were hopeful. You called the MAGA party the last breath of the Confederacy. And you said, you know, this is, you have another generation that's coming up and they're going to vote you out of office. Why don't you speak to what gives you that optimism and hope and how it makes you not complacent?
1: So starting it off, if I ever feel down about the scenario we in, I look at Donald Trump polling, which is terrible. Donald Trump is somewhere between 30 and 38% in all his polls. He is literally the least popular president in the history of the presidency. The highest Donald Trump has ever gotten is 49%. He cannot tell you with the support of half of the country really feel like. He can't tell you that. I also look at the fact that we flipped over 30 seats from red to blue. They have flipped zero from blue to red. The fact that we have had back-to-back record-breaking protests against Donald Trump, and that Donald Trump can't even get people to show up to his birthday parade. And mind you, I'm from New Orleans, Louisiana, the home of Mardi Gras. I know a trash parade when I see one. That parade was garbage. Nobody wanted to be there. You can hear the wheels on the parade float squeak. It was so boring. You had America 250. Less than 250 people showed up to it. It was boring. It was lame. Like, all of the political capital that Donald Trump built, realistically off the back of Joe Biden, it wasn't because Donald Trump was good. Joe Biden was just a great foil for him. But the thorn in his side will always be himself and his own actions. From the second Donald Trump came in and allowed a ketamine addict named Elon Musk, the world's richest junkie, buy a government position and start to eliminate different departments in the government that was investigating him. Literally from that time on, he has been unpopular. Republicans have not been able to do town halls without getting cursed out or shouted at since like February or March of 2025. The country as a whole is showing that we are not MAGA. Like, his support only gets less every month. I think some people get caught up in his rhetoric because he always gonna talk big. He always gonna give you the biggest vision of what he may do or what he want to do. But that's often not what happens. His movement is dying.
0: As a Black man in the South, when you walk or drive around wherever you are and you see a Trump Vance sticker or a MAGA hat, how does that make you feel compared to when there were many more open displays of the Confederate flag?
1: When I see a MAGA flag, much the same as when I see a Confederate flag, because that's actually still very popular out here. I mean, it's the same thing. It shows me that you follow a man that believed that the Civil Rights Act was harmful to white people. Donald J. Trump said that. You follow a man that wouldn't rent his properties out to Black people until the government forced him to. The same dude that shared pictures of Michelle and Barack Obama as monkeys. The same guy that came up with fake genocide claims against South Africa about white South Africans that are 7% of the country own 80% of the stuff, but he don't want to save none of the Black Africans. Like, he don't want to save none of the people that's actually in poverty that need help, but the State Department is willing to spend $100 million bringing them over here. I mean, when Donald Trump say he want to make America great again, he talking about going back to the times where we didn't have rights. Like, it's not a secret. He don't look at Black people as people. Realistically, he don't look at most other races as people at all, and he despises poor people in general. So I think most people are disliked by Donald Trump, but you can tell it's a special dislike out of him when it comes down to the Black race. This is something that you would expect out of a man raised in a Jim Crow era by a father that was caught at a KKK rally. It's never been easier to call it out for what it is. Like, you have the portion of the DOJ that processes civil rights, led by Harmeet Dillon, basically running a white grievance campaign that the only racism in America is based on white people. Meanwhile, you have Louisiana specifically doing environmental racism If you're in a predominantly black neighborhood, we'll allow you to have poison water. We can poison your air. You can get a higher risk of cancer, and we just won't care about it because the white people have just moved to a better neighborhood, and we'll make sure the rich folks never deal with that struggle.
0: That transactionalism or that deal-making view gets carried to a global scale, too. You mentioned in your speech on the state Senate floor about Zambia and Zimbabwe. I don't know if a lot of people know about the hostage-taking, basically, the way that the Trump administration has approached minerals for healthcare, which is insane, but it's rooted in this same racist transactional lens that you're referring to.
1: Absolutely. Like, basically, the Trump campaign is telling Zambia and Zimbabwe, you either give us favorable conditions, whatever conditions we ask you for when it comes down to minerals, or we're going to allow your people to die of AIDS. Like, it's just a very, I mean, maybe they don't say it in that matter of fact sort of way, but that is basically what they're saying. This is a robbery. Like, this is no different from me kicking in your door if you own a store, a corner store or something like that, pointing a gun at you and saying, give me your money or you're going to die. Like, this is the exact same thing. And when you have people like Elon Musk, who literally does racial rage posting all day on Twitter, has on multiple occasions called African countries racist, like, it doesn't shock me that they have this ideology towards majority black nations. Like, Donald Trump is the guy that said all Somalians are garbage. So when you see them belittling the lives of actual Africans due to stuff like minerals, right? Like the same party that say all life matters, all life is precious, they will allow those children to die of AIDS to get minerals. And it shows you what's going on behind the curtain. They don't value the lives of black people. They don't believe it's worth more than the minerals that they can get from them, and it's sickening.

0: your hat says Trump was wrong about everything, it should say you are wrong about everything.
1: That's adorable.
2: The board is clear. The board is clear.
1: Burn. Pam Bondi wrote that for you.
3: This is Alex Wise on Sea Change Radio, and I'm speaking to Marshawn Kamiz. He's a progressive activist in Louisiana. It seems like there's a competition for who's the bigger victim. And for the last 100 years, we knew that immigrant populations, minority populations in general, were getting the short end of the stick. But then Trump comes along and says, aha, actually, the white people are the ones who are getting the short end of the stick. You guys are the real victims. I'm the victim here. The, you know, the luckiest billionaire in the world is somehow a victim. There's this constant whining. How powerful is that ability to flip the script?
4: We've seen this same thing play out, whether it's like Italy with Mussolini, whether it's Germany with Hitler. When you have a large amount of the population that's living in below desirable standards, when you have a lot of discontent in the population, it leaves an opening for narratives like this to tell people that you are the victim, you are being aggrieved. And that's what Donald Trump did with the vast majority of like the white base that voted for him. He came out and said, no, it's actually DEI and black people taken from your jobs, or the LGBTQ, they're the ones that's harming your children. And it creates on a ground level this division amongst people, to where we're all scrambling amongst resources that could be, dispersed equally, right? Because, I mean, clearly, if we have enough to spend $2 billion a day in Iran, we could spend more making sure we have a livable wage or health care for everybody or the ability to go to school on a taxpayer dime. But without that, you create this strife, and you can see the animosity in people. Like, I do TikTok conversations for hours out of the day. I usually do 2 shows per day on TikTok. And like, you have these people that come up and they're so angry. And it's like, I don't even think you understand that your beef is not with me. Like, I don't have enough money to cause the income inequality that ruins your life. I don't have enough governmental power to reduce the regulations that have made your child sick. I'm not in HHS to where I can stop your children from getting medicines, leading them to get measles or whooping cough.
3: But you care, and you're involved.

0: because it's a problem on a bipartisan level, whether it's Republicans or Democrats. But as a country, we have never taken education seriously. So we have a lot of people that don't understand history, don't understand civics. They don't understand what's hurting them. You add that to the fact that the mainstream media that most people listen to has been trash for a very long time. Like the main networks that we've looked up to have let us down. And we have a legislature that won't explain, that won't put in the work. That's why I'm so passionate about building my platform, because I want to be able to go out there and have conversations with people and say, look, we're not actually angry with each other. We live in the richest country in the world. We have enough to solve this problem, as opposed to me and you being angry in the streets over who don't have jobs. We can do things like fixing our infrastructure, which will create jobs, which will make life better for everybody. And Lord knows we need it out here in New Orleans. We got some potholes that eat your car, right? Like FDR, my favorite president, was big on this. He made something called the Working People's Association. He paid people to do government jobs for money. It was a backdoor way to do wealth distribution, because he's sending that money from the government into the paychecks of people. And then you start to have more money within the middle and lower classes, and the problems ease up more. Like, the better the conditions get, the harder it is to make you hate your neighbor. We haven't really solved the actual problems, like wealth distribution, corruption in government, taking money out of politics, educating our people, making sure nobody have to die because they don't have health care. When you have all of these different things, and it's a multitude of other things that I could mention, we really can't justify the majority of the wars or attacks on other countries that we've done. And until we, once we address those types of things, I don't think it'll be as much of a problem between different races or different genders. But as long as people are angry with their living conditions, it's easier to kind of like stoke that division with people all the way at the bottom. I think we need to do we need to solve the problems that we know we have. And from there, we'll have a solution, I believe.
1: So how can people have an exponential impact, and what are your goals?
0: So in terms of my goals, I want to build like a platform to where we go out and explain some of the things that I talked about. Like, we do have a low information electorate due to the fact that we refuse to invest in our schooling system and educate people on history and civics. We do have a lot of issues because of problems with our media system. I want to build a platform to where we can go out and have conversations with Americans about the things that are important, about the things that's actually affected them. I think a lot more people right now can see Donald Trump for what he is, and that's why they so willingly go out and vote against him. We flipped over 30 seats from red to blue. They have flipped zero from blue to red. As opposed to waiting for people to learn the hard lesson, if we go out and speak with them ahead of time, we can save people from having to learn that lesson the hard way. Because the writing right now is already on the wall. We have all the credibility that we need. We just got to have somebody on the ground that's willing to connect those dots for them and show them this is how you get to a better quality of living. And this is what's making your life so hard right now. And I mean, I'm in a privileged position because, like, for a lot of people, they have to talk about politics, but I get to talk about politics. It's something that I genuinely enjoy doing. I genuinely enjoy breaking down the way things work in the government for people. And I would love to do that on a larger scale throughout the country. I think that's what'll really change us.
1: And people can connect with you on NOLA, the THA Progressive, NOLA, the Progressive on TikTok and Instagram right now, correct?
0: That is correct. On TikTok, Instagram, YouTube, Facebook, Threads, Twitter, all of that. Same name.
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1: The United States is far the largest donor of foreign health care aid in the world. Even after recent cuts, it still gives more than $9 billion a year. For 2025, Congress allocated more than $500 million of that for international family planning. The Trump administration flatly refused to allocate any of it.
2: It is U.S. government policies that mostly limit the reproductive options of women around the world, whether it's through the global gag rule, where U.S. funds cannot be used to support organizations that either provide abortions or even tell people that abortions are available. And it's really not recognizing that in many of these countries and in these communities, there's only one healthcare center. There isn't a healthcare center for when you're pregnant and a different healthcare center for when you have AIDS and a different healthcare center for when you're a teenager. If they're lucky, they've got one healthcare center. And so if the U.S. withdraws funds from that healthcare center, then they're condemning all the women who got those healthcare services, whatever their needs, to pain, suffering, and death.
1: That was Loretta Ross, co-author of the 2017 book Reproductive Justice, An Introduction. For most of this program, you'll be hearing a report by Diana Wanyonyi from Kenya. She originally titled it Trump's Global Gag Rule, because one of the U.S. president's first acts was to reinstate and expand an executive order originated in 1984 by President Reagan. Critics called it the Global Gag Rule. It said foreign non-governmental organizations that accepted U.S. family planning aid could not use even money from other sources to counsel about abortion, refer for abortions, or advocate for legalizing abortion laws. Democratic presidents since then have made a show of removing the gag order, and Republican presidents made a show of putting it back. But the real roots of this policy are in a bill passed by the U.S. Congress in 1973. Right after the U.S. Supreme Court legalized abortion. This Helms Amendment to the Foreign Assistance Act denies all funding for equipment or services related to abortion. It has never been repealed. The U.S. Agency for International Development opposed the act when it was proposed on grounds it would interfere with countries' ability to provide integrated reproductive health services. Kenya's experience is an example of that. During the time that Hillary Clinton was U.S. Secretary of State, Kenya developed new integrated reproductive health guidelines that included abortion care. But in 2013, after Clinton was replaced by John Kerry, USAID brought pressure to bear on Kenya, and the new guidelines were withdrawn. Then, in 2017, Trump decreed the gag rule would apply not only to the $608 million budgeted for family planning, but to all $8.8 billion of U.S. global health assistance. Diana Wanyonyi is Wings reporter in Kenya.
3: Kenya is feeling the effects of the global gag rule. It is not well for children, women, and young girls who depend on foreign NGOs receiving U.S. government health assistance for family planning, maternal and child health, nutrition, HIV and AIDS, infectious diseases, malaria, tuberculosis, and neglected tropical diseases. Caroline Nyandati, reproductive health coordinator at Kisumu Medical and Education Trust, says that many clinics and health facilities are lacking commodities and integrated services.
4: Currently, facilities haven't received commodities for the last 1 year. Providers now do not provide that integrated package that we had advocated for. Because services are not being offered as integrated as before, there are issues of cost. Example, there was a facility that was charging $3 to access cervical cancer service. Immunization, they have to pay $2. Family planning, they have to pay about $5. So if you add that, a woman can't afford, and they would rather not access the services. But in the integrated model, maybe a woman will only pay $2 and will get entire package. We are more on providing that integrated package.
3: Non-governmental organizations are now required to agree to the global gag rule as a condition of receiving assistance from the U.S. government. According to the policy, providers must agree not to provide information, referrals, or services for legal abortion or to advocate for the legalization of the procedure.
4: Kenya actually launched a confidential inquiry about maternal deaths, where we had about 365 maternal deaths per 100,000 in Kenya. Most of the deaths were because of the big five that we know in Kenya as hemorrhage, sepsis, obstructed labor, hypertensive conditions, and of course, unsafe abortion.
3: In Ethiopia, adolescents and youth and people living with HIV and AIDS and sex workers are directly affected by the closure of the previously U.S.-supported health clinics.
5: Close to 1 million women will no longer have access.
3: Derejo Wondimu, the policy and community mobilization advisor at IPAS in Ethiopia.
5: It is expected that 20,000 unintended pregnancy per annum, 20 maternal deaths per annum, 4,000 unsafe abortion is also estimated to this policy.
3: Suzanne Ehlers is president of Population Action International, or PAI, a global organization advancing the right to affordable, quality contraception and reproductive health care for every woman everywhere. The organization works with policymakers in Washington and partners in developing countries to remove roadblocks between women and the services and supplies they need. She explains what PAI does in relation to reproductive health.
6: PAI was started in 1965 by people in the United States who believed that the U.S. government should have a role in partnership with governments around the world to promote development and to advance women's health as a part of that development, believing that for countries to progress and to grow economically and in other ways, you had to secure the health and rights of women and girls. And PAI was founded on that principle and still does that work by influencing the U.S. government in its policy and its money, its funding, but also working in partnership with over 65 different organizations in 30 countries, mostly in sub-Saharan Africa, but increasingly we're busy in Latin America and we're also working in Asia in partnership with partners on the ground who know their governments and who want to work with their governments to improve the health and well-being of their communities by targeting women and girls. We find women who want access to modern contraception and often can't find it or can't find it reliably or are not able to find a diverse array of methods. We find the issue of gender-based violence. We find the issue of early and forced marriage of young girls. We know that unsafe abortion is a problem that is driving maternal mortality rates. So women are dying because they are seeking to terminate a pregnancy and they are not able to do so safely and legally. We know that the health of children under the age of 5, in particular, is directly linked to whether his or her mother has access to contraception. Because if she's able to space her birth, she's able to better care for her current children. And so we see the intersection of nutrition and child health and child survival as it relates to women's ability to control her fertility. Those are the issues that I think are most prevalent for us in Africa.
3: The gag rule policy is already disrupting services and referral networks, damaging integrated health programs, and diverting resources away from direct service delivery. Ehlers elaborates on its threats.
6: Any country that's receiving any U.S. money on any health issues now has to contend with the global gag rule. Any African country that's receiving U.S. global health assistance is impacted. It's more than family planning and reproductive health partners. It's any African country that is working with the U.S. government on tuberculosis, HIV and AIDS. Think of the PEPFAR program, the President's Emergency Plan for AIDS Relief, is working in many, many African countries. Anything working on water and sanitation, on malaria efforts, all of that is part of a global health portfolio. So any country that's receiving any U.S. money on any of those issues now has to contend with the global gag rule. Most worrying to me are some of the most trusted service providers in their communities. So I'm thinking of the International Planned Parenthood Federation, and I'm thinking of Marie Stopes International. I'm thinking of groups that are working throughout the world in providing the most basic health care to women and their families. And because they are not in accordance with the global gag rules, limitations and restrictions, I worry that their clinics will close and that in areas where the public sector is not available or is not at capacity to meet the needs of its community, women and their families will suffer. We already saw service providers closing clinics. We saw that the rates of unintended pregnancy were going up. We saw that vulnerable groups like young people, women living in rural areas, women that were living at the lowest levels of poverty were the most impacted and not able to access services. Those communities are already vulnerable, and they were made more vulnerable. With higher rates of unintended pregnancy, recourse to unsafe abortion also increased, driving the rates of maternal mortality in many countries. So that's a sample of some of the things we saw years ago when this policy was in place under President Bush.
1: On Wings, you're hearing a report from Kenya about effects of the U.S.'s global gag rule. President Trump has reinstated it and even expanded its reach. But as you'll hear, USAID also applied it during the Obama administration. Here's the background. In Kenya, the 2010 Constitution allows abortion to save the life or health of the mother, and its language leaves the door open for further legalization. In 2012, the Ministry of Health published standards and guidelines on reducing maternal mortality and morbidity from unsafe abortion. These were based on World Health Organization criteria. The ministry also issued a curriculum for training mid-level providers, like midwives and nurses, in how to perform legal abortions and give life-saving post-abortion care. The Obama administration formally repealed the global gag rule, but in December 2013, after Hillary Clinton was replaced by John Kerry as Secretary of State, USAID ordered its aid recipients not to attend a maternal health meeting because safe abortion guidelines were on the agenda. Kenya soon withdrew the guidelines, leaving old, vague guidelines in place. Carolyn Nyandat is a leading maternal health expert in Kenya. She recounts how sudden changes in U.S. funding policy leave healthcare organizations confused and scrambling.
4: The integrated package that facilities provide, they provide within the law. So in Kenya, we usually use our constitution as our book of reference because we expected providers to be using a standards and guideline. So it was supposed to be disseminated from 2012, but the Kenyan standards and guideline were withdrawn. And so providers are using the PAC post-abortion care manual as their reference as opposed to the standards and guideline that was supposed to reduce incidences of unsafe abortions.
1: Nyandat has a long history of leadership with KEMET, Kisumu Medical and Education Trust. She started her career there as Associate Manager of Reproductive and Maternal Child Health.
4: So KEMET implements through three levels. We target the community, the facility, and now at policy level. We engage communities in community discussions or conversations. They're able to discuss their needs and we link them to the facility. And so at the facility, KEMET has managed to train providers. We have actually trained over 2,000 providers on provision of integrated maternal health service provision, where we look at the holistic approach, the mother, the child, the man, the youth. The providers are also taken through some of the policy issues that we have in place, so they are aware of at what context are they providing the services and how. We have created a network of where we look at the legal compliance and also quality service provision, and we are able to give them that technical assistance when they need it from us. In relation to the global gag rule, that has impacted on KEMET at the three levels. For instance, we have now had women or community members having less discussions like they used to have before, where we would actually talk about maternal health needs. They are now more focused on other discussions. They want to discuss more on security. They want to discuss more on which member of parliament they want to have on board, as opposed to the health issues that were now more prominent. In the Kenyan system, a community health volunteer is supposed to, one, educate at community level and also provide information for a woman to make a choice to go for a service. And so if they have done that, a woman is able to make a choice that I want to go to facility X or Y. So then the community health volunteer refers the woman to that particular facility. But now we have reduced number of the community health volunteers we were working with. Initially, we would work with over 10 volunteers in a community unit, but currently we are working with 2 community health volunteers. It was estimated that maybe one CHV would do about 20 households or more, but now we are only giving that mandate to 2 CHVs to be able to be covering their 100 households, and that's too much for them.
1: Nyandat observed that abrupt international disruptions and forced changes to rules and procedures affected not only the participation of volunteers, but also the willingness of prospective patients and their partners to rely on the organization's services.
4: Then we also have women not really coming for services as before, and we are struggling to create that demand. And when we create the demand, the women are reluctant to come for the services. Then we also have a lack of male involvement, and now we have men really coming out strongly and barring their partners to access services. Because we are having less discussions in the community, we are having men actually telling their partners that they cannot access services.
1: Hesitance to come for help also increases problems.
4: The 4 delays that really increases maternal mortality. One delay of a woman to actually recognize a problem. So for instance, if a woman is in the village and they are bleeding, they're already not seeing that as an alarm. That's delay number 1. Then the delay number 2, the delay in getting access to go to the facility because of the bad roads or where they come from. Then when they have come to the facility, now the delay for the woman to actually give informed consent, because sometimes the woman has traveled all the way alone, and to make a decision, she wants the partner to help her in making a decision. So the delay is at that level. And then the 4th delay is you are now again at the facility, but there's no skilled provider or there are no commodities.
1: Population Action International, PAI for short, has tracked disruptions in multiple countries, notes Wings Kenya producer Diana Wanyonyi.
3: A preliminary report conducted by PAI in Ethiopia on women's sexual and reproductive health and rights found that adolescents and youth, people living with HIV and AIDS, and sex workers are directly affected by the closure of the previously U.S.-supported health clinics. For PAI, the solution to Trump's global gag rule is to come up with strategies that will ensure that health care in many countries is not hurt. Back to Susan Ehlers, president of PAI.
6: Well, the first thing that PAI and our U.S.-based partners need to do is to try to get this policy legislatively repealed, right, so that it's not in place anymore. Unfortunately, with President Trump in office, we don't think that that is a near-term possibility. This policy will be with us so long as President Trump is in the White House. So what we need to do instead is work in partnership with groups around the world to make sure there's a couple of things. Number one, that they really understand the policy. They understand what it lets them do, what it doesn't let them do, the groups they can work with, the partners they can talk with, and the services they can still provide. We have to build that understanding so groups, even if they choose to comply with the global gag rule, they're still doing as much service as they can to meet the needs of their community. I think we also need to continue to work with governments, both in Africa and the donor countries in Europe and elsewhere, to make sure that we're putting additional resources toward this agenda. Something that we've done a lot in partnership in countries like Kenya and Malawi is work with partners who are looking at their own governments. So in Kenya, I think of devolution, and I think of all of these county budgets, and making sure that each of those county governors really understands the budget imperative for health, and that within that they are really prioritizing the health needs of women and families. I think that is one strategy that we cannot make up for the loss of U.S. funding with these restrictions, but we can build better and deeper and stronger champions in the developing countries of Africa and in some of the donor countries of Europe to really step up and lean in when we need partnership and leadership so much.
1: One source of help has been the International Women's Health Coalition, founded in 1984 to promote sexual and reproductive rights and health among women.
4: We have been getting support from IWHC, like we got in-depth interpretation of the global gag rule, and we are able to have now a deeper understanding.
1: In 2018, during Trump's previous term, Carolyn Yundott was reproductive health coordinator of Kisumu Medical and Education Trust. She initiated a workaround by engaging with county governments, which have independent funds passed down through their members of Kenya's parliament.
4: We have been able to engage counties in developing family planning strategic plans. We have 15 counties that are contributing to about 98% of maternal mortality in Kenya. We have actually managed to work with counties by first working through a social franchise where we have 122 social franchise facilities. And of the 122 social franchise facilities in the 15 counties, we have 22 youth-friendly centers that can provide the integrated package that we advocate for. Most counties had a strategic plan, but they were not costing it. So they had guidelines, they had operations, how they want to implement their plans. So we had to come in and tell them, how many human resources do you want to have on board? How will you do your monitoring and evaluation? How will you get commodities? From who? From what partner? How would you want partners to come on board? And that is the cost aid. We did that with Homa Bay County, where they had a costed family planning strategic plan. It was implemented from 2015 to 2019. So that became a benchmark for that county. And when the neighboring counties learned of the milestones that Kimet has had with Homa Bay County, then Migori County, the neighboring county, called us to help them develop their own strategic plan. So we expect that to be cascaded in the other remaining counties so that they can have their costed strategic plan. In relation to the global gag rule, if PAI can come in and give us more technical support, we'll be able to have good choice.
1: Diana Wanyonyi asked this question of Suzanne Ehlers.
3: Is it the right time for the African countries to stop depending from donors?
7: I think that it is the right time for African countries to say that we know best what is right for our communities and that we are looking to operate on an equal level at the global stage, right? There will be a period of time where there is still donor flows of money, but we will begin to make it more so that countries can be more reliant on their own resources and strengthening their own communities. We want to be able to secure a woman's right to an abortion that's safe and legal anytime, but we also need to be sure we are providing comprehensive sexuality education, that we're providing safe spaces for girls to ask questions and to learn about their bodies, their safety, and how they can reduce violence and sexual assault. And that's not just the responsibility of the girls. You can educate a girl and still have her living within a household and within a community where social norms are not allowing her to advance her own health and rights. So for PAI, we see our work on abortion as important and critical, but we also see important work at the community level so that they become powerful in their own rights, pursue their education, become part of the paid workforce, become policymakers in their own right. But the only way to do that is to partner with their parents, their family, and the educators to make sure that we are not doing anything that harms her ability to advance herself. And we're supporting youth-led and strong young people within organizations. And we sent out a request for proposals, and we received very creative ideas back about how youth leadership within organizations was looking to make policy change that benefited youth populations. And so we've been able to give those groups technical assistance and advocacy training and some financial resources so that they can be the leaders of change in their own communities as it relates to the young people's needs around reproductive health. The work of reaching legislators in the U.S. is our job. In other countries, they do not want to hear from PAI. They want to hear from our partners in strong advocacy organizations in countries like Kenya and Senegal and Malawi, so that they are in touch with their members of parliament and with people within their Ministry of Health and their Ministry of Finance to always be educating and building the case for women's access to contraception and to other kinds of reproductive health care. When those policymakers are hearing it from their own constituents, that's what makes a difference. Mm-hmm. And we can be there as sounding boards and sort of thought partners, but at the end of the day, we can take our story up to the U.S. Congress, and then we know that in houses of parliament throughout Africa, it's your voices that are the most important.
3: Yes, how is it in the U.S.?
6: Well, it's a complicated time, as you can imagine. So we know that we don't have support in the White House. We know that President Trump and Vice President Pence are not advocates for this agenda. And in fact, they have introduced a number of very harmful policies globally, but also domestically in the U.S. We also see that the leadership of some of our key agencies is not supportive. So what that means is that we have to look to Congress. We have to look to our elected representatives, both in the Senate and in the House of Representatives. And PAI has a commitment to working across all the parties to make sure that we are building champions wherever we can who will support this agenda. Now, our numbers are high. They're never as high as we'd like them to be. We never have as much support for this agenda as we think we should, but we also never give up, and we are staying focused on telling the true story of women and girls' health and rights and trying to bring congressional champions along at every step that we can. So that's our advocacy work back at home, just like the advocacy work we do in partnership with groups around the world.
3: That is Suzanne Ehlers, president of the global organization Population Action International, or PAI. Reporting for Wings, I am Diana Wanyonyi in Mombasa, Kenya.
1: We have a little more time left in this episode, so I'll just let Loretta Ross from the United States have the last word. She's a co-founder and former executive director of the Sister Song Women of Color Reproductive Justice Collective and co-author of a new book titled Reproductive Justice. She was interviewed for Wings by Sarah Olson.
2: We need to put more pressure upon our elected officials to stop the global gag rule, to stop the perversion of science that's taking place. The same way we do not have healthy sex education for young people here in this country, we're preventing healthy sex education for people around the world. And so we and our tax dollars are responsible for a lot of misery and suffering around the world. But instead of going overseas and working in those countries, we need to stay at home and work right here with the, I don't want to call them that, with the guys who are passing the laws right in Washington, D.C., and in our state legislatures that are causing that kind of suffering.
1: Parts of this program were recorded during the first Trump administration. In his second administration, Trump disbanded the U.S. Agency for International Development and replaced it with bilateral health funding agreements negotiated country by country. All agreements include the global gag rule. They also forbid gender-affirming medical interventions and, quote, diversity, equity, and inclusion. The new policy applies the global gag rule not just to healthcare support, but to all non-military U.S. funding agreements. Wings thanks all our supporters, including your local community radio station, Suzette Cullen, and Genevieve Vaughn, author of the book The Gift in the Heart of Language, The Maternal Source of Meaning. I'm Frieda Worden, the series producer of Wings. I had editing support this week from Sarah Newton. The Wings sound logo is from Libana's album, A Circle is Cast. 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
8: 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Another great show tonight, all new stuff. I hope you stick around. I'll be back in just a bit to tell you about all the tunes.

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We just heard from Ringo Starr with help from Billy Strings and T-Bone Burnett and Baby Don't Go. That's off of Long, Long Road from UME. Jim Lauderdale gave us You Had to Be There, and that's off of Country Super Hits Volume 2 from Sky Crunch. India Ramey performed Scattered and Smothered off of Villain Era from Blue Elan and Copaco. Casey Musgraves gave us Abilene, that's off of Middle of Nowhere from Lost Highway. Ken Pomeroy performed Gillian Welch's Look at Miss Ohio, that's off of Tonight's News from Rounder. Hannah and Nathan, that's Hannah Shira Naaman and Nathan Smith, gave us Maggie, that's off of Love and Labor from Just Right. Jared Walker performed Miles on My Shoes, that's off of Nighthawk from DMR. Benny Blue gave us Old Dog, that's off of When I Am a Fossil from Circus Tent. And we began with Tennessee, that's Billy Cardine, Anya Hinkle and Mary Lucy, and a medley of Rock the Cradle, Joe, and Ducks on the Mill Pond. That's off of the record called Tennessee, put out by Tennessee. My name's Kevin Elliott. The program's from the Joshua Tree, and we're going to begin the next set with more new music from Alila Diane. Here is Galloping.

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Failed my army physical. He was not my biggest fan. We talked about the Orioles instead of Vietnam. He taught me by example, though I did not see it then. We argued over Nixon,

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And he said, I don't know, son.

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And then he saw a lot in me he didn't used to understand. I never joined the army, he never wrote a song. But we are not so different, I should have known that all along. You know we're not so different, though we thought we were for years. Sometimes our words brought anger,